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abounding, surrounded by fear. 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
2: 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No worries if you miss the Tuesday show. You can download a podcast of the show later in the week. Mr. Pony Shoes draws from his eclectic private music collection. The tunes come from vinyl albums and CDs. You'll recognize many of the roots and blues and rock tunes, but there could be a twist, a live recording of a song, a cover version of a familiar song, a medley compilation. More than likely, you'll hear something you like, but have never heard before. It's the Mr. Pointy Shoes Roots Rock and Blues Show.

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0: but it's not like I can hide it.
1: Not really.

0: administration today stepped up its pressure on the Iranian government by charging the hostages are now being mistreated. State Department spokesman John Fratner delivered the charges.
1: There's reason to be concerned about the health and treatment of several of the hostages.

and so on. And so on. Yeah, I like this. Foolishly you step to me with the idea that you're beating me. So soon you shall learn the error of your ways.

Okay.

the summer building a snowman. Bullshit, I must admit that the guys were pissed that we treat them like they don't exist. This game is fixed, a glitch in the matrix. So I write scriptures like mosaics, painting pictures with my phrases up.

That was two cuts off a brand new record from Riff Pillage Records. Riff Pillage Records, it's a record called Black Fuzz from Declaim and my man Salt Chunk Jerry making the beats. Yo, go grab that. Go grab that one. You're going to want to listen to the whole thing. It's super dope. It's Black Fuzz. Check it out, Riff Pillage Records. We're going to do about 20 more minutes of tunes for you. Let's see what we can wrangle up. Thanks for listening. This is Hamiltopia, your boy Randy on the horn.

like the switch on surges you get when you switch on the headphones. Nice. Back to box.

0: correctly to whatever you think. What it basically does is that it's a stable state itself that does not have all. Now, different points in and out of some capacity are brought out on a part of the printed circuit on the edge, which is where we call By doing so, you create all different configurations of not grounded or op-amp, or operational amplifier. You can close it to feedback, you can have one only
1: effect
0: one
1: seven.
0: On the inverting inputs, and then on the outputs, this will be configured with one box.
2: String installations.
3: Victoria?

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And from her window where she sat naked,

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There's lies upon the skies above you, and party smiles and listening hair.

0: I was away from you guys. Yeah. I'm just gonna sit down. Oh, where's your mother?
1: She went and got to the nap in her room. Yeah, that's it.
0: Okay, where's John?
1: Grandma came and picked him up. He's not gonna be here for a couple of days, she said.
0: Well, good, that saves us some trouble.
1: Yeah, lots of trouble. Yuck.
0: What was that you said, Amber?
1: Nothing, Dad. Dad, I prepared you some lunch. Do you mind?
0: Okay. At least your mother didn't prepare it. It's gotta be better.
1: Anyway, Dad, here you go. Eat up. Dad, you still got half of it on your mustache.
0: I'm sorry.
1: What a pig.
0: Thank you, Amber.
1: You're welcome, Dad.
0: I'm gonna go watch some TV.
1: No, Dad, wait. Sit down for a minute. Relax. Have some to drink.
0: Amber, do you have a cough?
1: No, I'm fine.
0: Oh, all right.
1: That's a drink drop.
0: Oh, that was delicious.
1: Sit down, Dad. Relax. Enjoy your last moments.
0: What was that number?
1: Nothing. Oh, that's what's gonna happen. You're gonna get it.
2: Thanks so much for tuning in to Hamiltopia. It's been a blast. Stick around. Kevin's going to play some tracks for you. You wait there, Kevin. Toodaloo for now. This has been Hamiltopia.
3: FX13.

0: butterflies and emery board that the proposed toenail is down by the seashore. Witches and minivans continue to frolic under intense chocolate pudding.
1: If you don't know how to react to what was just said, then you can begin to understand what it feels like to live with Alzheimer's disease. 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
2: A herd of students approach. 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And it's got something. A freshman. Oh, and another. Second year. Oh, and a third year. My goodness. A fourth year as well. 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

character title track. Before that, we heard from Inspiral Carpets from an album called Greatest Hits. That song probably came out in about 1991, so somewhat outside my arbitrarily set deadline of the fall of the Berlin Wall for music I play. And I mentioned on prior shows that a couple of years ago I was in London for work, and I had to and it turned out that Happy Mondays were in London that weekend. And I went to that and brought a work colleague of mine who didn't really know what he was getting himself into. And the two opening acts for that night were the aforesaid Stereo MCs and Inspiral Carpets. And before that, we heard from the Soup Dragons from their first album called This Is Art. We heard Kingdom's Chairs. And we led things off with the Charlatans UK, one of my favorite bands of that era, and the song was Then from their album Melting Pot. And just to let you know some things that are going on in Hamilton these days, the Route 905 Country Festival is going on from July 24th and 25th at the Ancaster Fairgrounds. This is a new two-day country music festival taking place on those 2 days at the Ancaster Fairgrounds in Hamilton, Ontario. Designed to become one of Southern Ontario's premier country music events, Route 905 brings together award-winning Canadian artists, international talent, emerging performers, and a full outdoor experience celebrating country music and community. Highlight performances include Brett Kissel and Chase Rice. Those names sound like they should be bull riders or something like that. To see the full lineup and get tickets, visit route905.ca. I've seen Brett Kissel before. I'm not a huge country fan, but when I worked, I used to do an event at Calgary Stampede with some colleagues at a firm in New York, and we always invited investor clients from the United States, so that they loved it. And Brett Kissel was one of the main acts on a couple of times we've seen him over the years. I went this year as a guest, not as a host, interestingly enough, which was nice. And the musical act was a DJ named John Summit, who I gather is very, very famous, although I fully confess to not knowing who he was before he played. And it was an interesting experience because I gather he had played in Ibiza the night before. So going from Ibiza to the Calgary Stampede must have been quite an experience for him. So we're gonna roll things back in the next set by about 25 years. And we're going to start things off with Flock of Seagulls, most famously known for their song Iran. We're not playing Iran, we're playing another song off of that album called Telecommunication. And I hope you like it.

from the album September Bowl of Green. That's The Grapes of Wrath. That album came into the studios, and I do this often if you listen to the show a few times. That album came into the studios here at CFMU on September the 9th, 1985. And before that, we heard from Simple Minds from the album Sparkle in the Rain. We heard Up on the Catwalk. I don't know when that album came into the studios at CFMU because that was my own. And before that, even going back further than Grapes of Wrath, we heard from XTC from their album Drums and Wires, from an album that came in the studios at CFMU on February the 6th, 1981. Boy. And we let things off with Flock of Seagulls and Telecommunication. The next set's going to be a lot of Canadian stuff. It's thematic for the evening, for me at least. And we're going to start things off with 5440. 5440 still plays around. I know they played in Kitabala in late June, and I know they played in the world-famous Kincardine Scottish Festival in the first weekend in July, and I'm sure they're playing at a festival near you sometime then for the balance of the year, or you can see them in their home turf in Vancouver. We're going to play a song from the album Show Me that's called One Gun, and I hope you like it.

That's the Buzzcocks from a long time ago. I think 1978. That song was described to me by someone as one of the very few punk rock love songs. It's called Ever Fallen in Love. Before that, we were from Hamilton's Own, The Shakers from their first album, In Time, Jump in My Car. And before that, National Slash from American Bandages with Dead Man's Curve. And we let things off with 5440 from the album Show Me. We heard One Gun. And we sandwiched in between there B.B. Gabor from his debut self-titled album. We heard the first song on the first track, first song on the first side, rather, which I sometimes like to highlight, and that was called Metropolitan Life. It's been another quick week. We've got two more songs to play. One is a bit of a novelty song that was popular in Toronto radio, not so much like Chum FM or anything like that, more so I'm sure it was played on CFMU. Came out in about 1981 by a band called The Extras, who were serious musicians, but I think perhaps as a joke they made this song and they stuck it on the last song on the second side, so to speak, or figuratively and literally. And I think they're probably upset that it became so popular. The song is called Circular Impression, and once you hear the lines, you'll figure out what it is. And we're going to end things off with Hunters and Collectors, Talking to a Stranger. 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

Welcome to Listening to Jazz with me, your host, Darcy Heppner, here on this fine Wednesday morning. We started the show today with something from George Russell. From the Jazz Workshop recording from 1956, we heard Night Sound. And now, something from Yellow Jackets. This is from their 1993 recording, Like a River, and here is Sandstone.

An early record from guitarist Wayne Krantz. That was from 1993. The album was called Long to Be Loose, and this was called A Noise a Friend's Dat Machine Makes. This is before Wayne started giving titles to his compositions and would just write a paragraph down the line for each of the songs, so it would just be a part of a paragraph. And that was A Noise a Friend's Dat Machine Makes. Before that, the Ed Bickert Quartet, beautiful guitarist from Toronto. This is from 1985. The album was called I Wished on the Moon, and we heard Blues for Tommy Oakey. Now from composer, arranger, saxophonist Oliver Nelson and his follow-up to the 1961 Blues in the Abstract Truth recording, here's the album More Blues and the Abstract Truth, and this is called Blues O'Mighty.

From his 1967 recording, Boss Horn, that was trumpeter Blue Mitchell performing Chick Corea's legendary composition, Tones for Joan's Bones. And before that, from a year earlier, 1966, the album was called Tequila, yes, named after that song. We heard guitarist Wes Montgomery performing The Thumb, named after his thumb because he didn't use a pick or his fingers. He articulated everything in his right hand with his thumb. Now we're going to hear something from Sonny Rollins. This is from 1957. The album was called A Night at the Village Vanguard, which is a little bit ironic because this was recorded in the afternoon of that same week. But here it is. This is Softly as in a Morning Sunrise.

Going back to the year 2000, that was pianist Jackie Terrison. The recording was called A Paris, and we just heard I Wish You Love. Before that, from the Miles Davis Quintet back in 1968, the record was called Miles in the Sky, and we heard Stuff. Now here's something from arranger-composer Vince Mendoza. This is from 2011. The album was called Nights on Earth, and this is Poem of the Moon.

From 1971, that was tenor saxophonist Sonny Stitt. The record was called Turn It On, and we heard Miss Riverside. That was called Turn It On because in 1971, they were coming up with these devices you could hook up to a saxophone to make it sound a little different. Sonny got one of those, and he turned it on. Before that, we heard the Thad Jones Mel Lewis Orchestra. The album was called Central Park North, 1968, and we heard Quietude. Now we're going to hear something from baritone saxophonist Harry Carney, most known for his association with Duke Ellington. This record was definitely inspired by Charlie Parker with strings. This is Harry Carney with strings from around the same time, 1955, and here is It Had to Be You.

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from her 1958 recording, Lady in Satin. That was vocalist Billie Holiday singing But Beautiful. Before that, the Miles Davis Quintet from his recording Cookin' with the Miles Davis Quintet from 1958. We heard My Funny Valentine. And before that, vibraphonist Cal Jader from La Ona La Bien from 1980 playing Serengeti, one of my favorite records. And that ties everything up for today. I hope you've enjoyed the music. I have one more for you, but on behalf of me, Darcy Heppner, your host, and CFMU, we're happy you checked in today. We're going to finish up now with something from 1976. This is pianist Patrice Rushen. Her album was called Shout It Out, and this is, in fact, Shout It Out. Have a great week.

0: You were saying that in America they're so serious about the protest movement.
1: Yes, they are.
0: But they were so flippant that they were singing a happy-go-lucky song, which happens to be one I wrote. Mm-hmm. And I'm glad they sang it. And when I get there, I'll sing it with them. When I get in. And that was a message from me to America or to anywhere, that I used my songwriting ability to write a song that we could all sing together. And I'm proud that they sang it at the moratorium. I wouldn't have cared if they'd sang We Shall Overcome, but it just so happens they sang that, and I'm proud of it. And I'll be glad to go there and sing with them.
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3: That's right, John. And I know if you were live right now and you were hanging out with Gunnar here on Steel City Music, we would all sit in the booth at CFMU and we would be just singing all kinds of songs. You, me, Yoko, Chuck Berry, your band, the rest of the Beatles. We'd all be in the booth together and we'd all just be singing along. I have no idea why Chuck Berry's there. I just, for some strange reason, I threw him in there. Hey, man, thanks for tuning in to Steel City Music. I'm your host, Jamie Gunnar Smith. Normally, the show is all about interviews, what's going on around town, and all the other fun things, but not this week. It's all music, and it's all Hamilton music again. So there you go. So I put together a set of beautiful Hamilton music. There you go. I said it. I came out and admitted it. It's beautiful Hamilton music. All right. In this first set, you're going to hear a great track called All That I Know from the Marble Index, a beautiful blast from the past here in Hamilton. The Foreign Films with the track Perfect Future. Joys, a relatively new band. And I say that in all respect, but they've been around for about 3 or 4 years, I think. So we'll call them relatively new because I'm an old man. But I really love the track Forever on My Mind. The Schnooks from Dundas, that's what I always call them. The funny guys that would be your buddies, that would be clowning around. The Dirty Nil come in with Doom Boy. Monster Truck with a great song called Young City Hearts, which I always loved spinning. And I still do because I'm going to throw it in this set as well. I don't know, just one of those tunes I really enjoy. And, of course, the Killjoys, who are most joyous to my heart. Can I actually say joyous to my heart, the Killjoys? Yeah, yes, I can. They put out a couple new songs. They did their 30-year anniversary of Starry a while back. And, you know, and then there's more on the go coming from them. So, cool. Keep your ears and eyes out for the Killjoys on the internet. Yeah, and then, of course, the old proverbial, how am I going to start all this stuff off, the first track? But I was going through some older music files, and I'm like, oh, you know what? I have not heard this track forever. And we used to spin this all the time back at back in CFMU. We would spin it in the clubs, and we would spin it on other radio stations. And it was always a super cool song, and I'm so happy I'm spinning it for you now. The Reason, featuring Sarah Quinn. We're So Beyond This on Steel City Music.

0: Have you guys like taken a second to appreciate like what a wild ride it's been for cauliflower these last 2 years? Cauliflower's having a moment, you guys. Cauliflower thought it was done. It had accepted who it was. It was like, I'm crudité, and that's fine. And then one day his agent called and was like, you're not gonna believe this. You booked pizza. You booked pizza, my man. I got tortillas on the other line, and rice is heavily interested.
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0: spent New Year's Eve once with Keith Richards. He said one of the funniest things to me, because I know his kids, right, because his kids are all Oasis fans, and we all had to be staying at the same hotel. And he said, oh, come and meet Dad. So Keith's at the bar dressed like a pirate. He's got, like, three belts on, and, like, a sword, you know, and he's got a parrot on his shoulder. And it's just about, oh, Dad, it's not only 2 minutes. He's like, ah, you're still around, aren't you? And I was like, yes, Sam. And he said, one question I've always wanted to ask you. And I was like, go on. He said, who's the biggest your singer or mine? And I was like, well, as your singer wrote some of the greatest lyrics of all time, I'm going to say mine. And he went, I thought as much.
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2: Okay, in this next set of music, what do we got pulled together here? You're going to hear some stuff, some new stuff. Well, new band, Silvertone Hills. I say new band, but again, I should say respectively because I said that this is a mixture of old and new music. And Silvertone Hills have been around for a couple of years now. The track Free Me, threw that in there. Sciencespheric, I was going through some files again, and of course I was listening to this song and then just reminiscing about seeing them years ago in Hamilton and not wearing earplugs. And which is possibly why I get the ringing in my ears now. I'm not totally blaming it on them, but I'm pretty sure Sciencespheric has a lot to do with me losing my hearing. You know, the tinnitus thing. Yeah, I'm going to put some of the blame on them. One of my favorite tracks from the Arkells, People's Champ. It's just a fun jump around, sing along song, and I just love it. So I threw People's Champ in here for you. Bryce Clifford, I Can't Hardly Wait, a cover of from the Replacements that he put out years ago, and I thought, you know, I like throwing covers in the set of. That people do, and since it's all Hamilton one, I'm like, well, do you really want? Why don't you find like a Hamilton one that covers someone else from Hamilton? It's like, oh my God, that is so much work and thought put into this show. If I go start going down that rabbit hole, so I'm like, why don't you just play the song that you like? So I threw that in there. I struggle, folks. I struggle. I really do. The struggle is real when you think about music and you overanalyze things, and you know what I'm talking about. We both do it. I'm on the air right now, or you're listening to this on some streaming platform, and you're going, no, I get it, Gunnar. I do that, too. It may not be about music, but it's about something else. So you know what the struggle is. So anyway, I Can't Hardly Wait from the Replacements, covered by Bryce Clifford. Young Rival, Black is Gold, which is a song, of course, I never heard in such a long time. Teenage Head with the track Let's Shake, because I just thought, you know what, it's just so funny. I'm like, I'm gonna play it because I haven't spun it in such a long time, and I've been seeing so much stuff online about Teenage Head 50th anniversaries, doing this show, doing that show, and everyone's like coming out of the woodwork to see the band again, and I like that. I don't know, I just, and my buddy Gene's drumming in them, and you know, and they're all my friends and everything, so I just thought, you know, I'm gonna throw Teenage Head in there. You know, even though I torment a friend of mine, Ron Ferroni from Steel Lore Productions, because all he ever posts is like Teenage Head stuff in his Facebook group, and I'm just laughing all the time. Like, is there anything? Can you post anything else? You know, is it possible that you could actually post anything else? And there's nothing wrong with going down memory lane. I mean, we all do it, right? But just like, do I gotta keep seeing this? Well, let's start off the set with Maddie Simpson. Nice roots rock kicker, Almost Home on Steel City Music.

0: Okay, you're hanging out with Gunnar here on Steel City Music. Hey, and also, hit up steelcitymusic.ca. I always got listings up there. Well, events, really, of what's going on. And interviews and new music and this and that. You know, a big whole smorgasbord of stuff. So I thought I'd tell you that. Just get that out of the way. Just get it right out of the way. All right, the next set of music, I put together a hip-hop set. And what did I pull up here? Let's see, what do we got? In this set, you will hear some Kojo Easy Dampty with See the Light. Also, LT the Monk, New Monk Swing. And I dig that dude, man. That guy does some great work. He really does. Cool music. Flozess with the Free Music. And also, Myrrh in this set as well. Ain't Nothing. I thought I would throw in the set. And then I'm like, okay, well, let's get some older cats in this set. Canadian Winter with Ooh La La Wee Wee, which was always an interesting track to spin back in the day, because in my brain I'm like going, is this hip hop or is this poetry? And then I'm like, well, you know what? Stupid. Hip hop and poetry is pretty much the same thing, so why are you fretting about this? But I know it was always a weird thing with Canadian Winter. Okay, all right. You'll get it when you hear the track, and then you'll go and you'll Google up who is Canadian Winter from Hamilton. You'll go back and listen to the music, and you'll be like, oh, yeah, I know why that Gunner guy was confused for a moment there. Or you'll just go, you know what? He's just an ill-informed moron. And either way, I think you're going to be right on either end of things. So there you go. Also in this set, Lee Reed with No Canada as well. And, of course, the kid from Hamilton, Ontario. He's a promoter. He does everything. He does his music. He's all over the place. And we're happy to have him here in Hamilton. K Trig starting off this set, Element.
1: Yeah. Hey, y'all, shout out on my set it up. 40 beat.

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That's where I'm from, giving it back, and I don't need to dribble the past, cause I've been on the cloud in the sun. This shit is easy for me, yeah, your shit like a TV for me. 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

0: roots in his culture.
1: No,
0: don't forget your mother. 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Radical thoughts illuminate, make you light up the world.

0: I'm disappointed. I was told he might appear wearing the Little Richard jacket.
1: Eh? Yes.
0: Your great hero, which now you've acquired.
1: I've now acquired that through my wife. It was one of our wedding anniversaries a few months ago. And my idol when I was a kid was Little Richard. And she knew that, so she found one of his old original stage jackets, 1956, and she got it for me for an anniversary present. And the thing, Little Richard, the guy is huge. This guy, I can use it as a tent in the garden. I basically wear it on stage. I mean, he must have had, like, really little legs.
2: And big body.
1: You know, and a big body, because the sleeves are down there on me. I saw him first in 1963, I think it was, and I think it might have been at the Brixton Odeon. I don't know, somebody remember the tour. Everybody remembers everything these days. And the Rolling Stones were opening up for him. It was the first time they ever saw him. And they weren't really very well known. There's about six kids rushed to the front, you know. That was their fan base at the time. Everybody was there for Little Richard. And I think Bo Diddley was on the show and all that. And it was priceless. I'd never seen anything so rebellious in my life. Some guy yells out, "Get your hair cut!" And Mick says, I'll never forget these words, "What, I look like you?" I thought, oh my God, this is the future of music.
2: But wasn't
1: and sure enough.
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4: All right, this is the last set of Steel City Music, and thank you for tuning in. Put together a nice, big, huge set of music to take us and end out the show. So here we go. What do we got here? An eclectic bunch of music for you. Basement Revolver with Red Light in this set. Ellis, I'll Be All Right, I'll throw in this set. Oldie but a Goldie. Listen to me. I sound like an old DJ. Cowlick with White Russians. Devin Batson with Homeless Sapien. A Day's Wait, very 80s sounding melodic track called So Far Long. And hopefully they're going to be doing more music. I really dug some stuff that they put out. Herd of Elk with Red Star. Billy Rogers, One Night Only. That also has this 80s vibe and heavily Bruce Springsteen. Of course, I say that every time when I talk about Billy's music. It's just so predominant. It's so top of mind for me. I always throw that in there. I don't know why. I just do. Caribou with the track Odessa. And quick little story. The first time I heard it, I swear he was singing Chicken Steaks in the chorus. And to this day, I've completely ruined the song for so many people when they hear it. Because it's like, I would get emails and messages going, that's all I hear is him singing Chicken Steaks. He's not singing Chicken Steaks. He's singing She Can Stay. But in my brain, because it's wrong, I heard it that way and I can't seem to get it out of my head. I love the track. And heck, I'll even eat a chicken steak. But that's all I hear. So even now, as I'm telling you, you're not going to hear that. You're probably going to hear that and you're going to be mad at me. So I apologize now. But if you don't hear it, go enjoy yourself a nice chicken steak. Or for that matter, a fake chicken steak. Okay, there you go. Whatever you want to enjoy in life. Let's see. Brutus Begins with Megamanic Low Life as well. Allegory's Talk Talk cover, It's My Life. Ash and Bloom, Catching Like Fire. And James Alphonse, I'll Be Your Wall on Steel City Music.
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1: Neutralize all high art. They're fleeing to my city and they're coming in from high.

0: I'm actually adding to this space, or am I just taking away from the people who might actually need it? If I love my own city, am I contributing or helping to defeat it? Shit's all built on mental health. Park parking lots, an effort trust is building house. These artisan beers are helping no one to accomplish shit.
1: Except millennials get to grow more perennials on top of the rooftop lofts. That's it.
0: It's just a sea of fucking alcoholics. And we're drowning in our nostalgia problem. So if art is the new steam, beer is the new art. And did we ever really feel if this town never truly had a heart? And we pretend like we aren't in the same mind frame as the capitalists that just bought us off. You see, we all have indie bands, and we support Lakata brand. That pretend like our Ray-Bans aren't just repackaged Oakleys. We complain about the system, and yet we recreate it openly. Supposedly, if I hate this space, it could properly help to replace the page. But I can't build love off of old burnt books. But you can fill in landfills and replace them with new, kitschy nooks.
2: And if you decide that you want to be bigger than your own size, money hungry, well, hey, why not come on down to my city? Because we're just giving away homeless people's property.
0: We can't stop because we believe that a good and free economy is built off of tourism and clean streets. We already gentrified utopia, so I'm hoping that in our future dystopian situation, we will all get to be owned by our very own large shell corporation. We'll be a large cartel with a new car smell, still living.

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Welcome to a special edition of Listening to Jazz with me, your host, Darcy Heppner. Today we'll be celebrating music inspired by summer, music that can make you feel like the world is a better place. Every summer for the past 15 years or so, I've chosen two or three recordings from my library that seems to me to exemplify the summer spirit. That music becomes my theme music for the summer holidays. Today I'm going to play you some of my favorite tracks, some guilty pleasures, from some of my favorite artists curated over those years. You'll hear from Antonio Carlos Jobim, João Gilberto, Stan Getz, Frank Sinatra, Sammy Davis Jr., Joe Henderson, Cannonball Adderley, Henry Mancini, Alice Regis, and many more. If you're curious about any of the music you hear on today's show, the playlist is available online at cfmu.ca. So sit back, relax, whether you're at work, on the patio, sitting on the stoop, or by the pool. It's summertime.

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Ela é carioca, she's a carioca, just see the way she walks. Nobody else can be what she is to me. I look and what do I see when I look deep in her eyes? I can see the sea, a forgotten road, the caressing skies.

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I hope you've enjoyed today's Listening to the Jazz of Summer special episode. I certainly got a great deal of pleasure from selecting this music for you. I'll be back next Wednesday morning with another installment of Listening to Jazz. I hope you'll join me. Until then, have a fantastic week. It's summertime.

Welcome to Jones Garage here on 93.3 CFMU. I'm your host, Rachel Jones, and I cannot believe that this month marks 5 years of the show here on Lose Control. And it's just crazy to think about, because 5 years kind of feels both like not a long time, but also forever, just depending on the context. Like, when you're in high school, that's like 4 or 5 years, and that feels super slow because of just how formative it is. But as maybe it's just as I'm getting older, but time seems like it moves a lot faster. And then we had lockdown and COVID, which was essentially like 4 years, but felt like some fever dream. I don't even know. But basically, Jones Garage, this show here, was born out of the pandemic. So that's how I know it was 5 years ago. It was 2021. So the year kind of like we had been in full swing of the pandemic for about a year at that point. And you still couldn't go and see live music yet. However, you could go and see a DJ at a bar. So that's kind of just what I was thinking about when I was starting the show. Lou and I were neighbors at the time. I was living in Hess Village here in Hamilton. And we started a playlist that we would just kind of toss songs back and forth for pretty much like a couple months at least leading into the show. And I had told them that back in university, I had my own radio show on 103.7 at CFBU, Brock Radio, when I was about 18. And I had to stop because I was like spending more time on that than I was on my classes, naturally. So he gave me a chance to try again, like 15 years later. So he trusted me, went in blind, and said, "You can have one Wednesday a month on Lose Control." I still keep his theme song as an homage, and just because I'm too lazy to come up with my own. So here we are 5 years later. I'm going to get into more of the history and the stories throughout the show because I kind of want this to be a little bit of like a retrospective episode. I didn't know. It kind of crept up on me, so I wasn't really sure where I wanted to take this one this month. I want to sit down and talk to Lou. I think we're going to do that next month instead. But for this one, yeah, I want to kind of go through and talk about the evolution of the show, how it's changed over the years. But really, it just kind of started all with Lou. And to me, Lou is my mentor because he's like the great connector, you know, from his days at This Ain't Hollywood when I met him, just to the fact that he knows everybody and anybody in like 100-kilometer radius of Hamilton. So Lou's the great connector. I strive to be like Lou. Music to me is the great connector. It's my sixth sense. I always know where I was when I heard a song. And I was recently talking to a friend about that, how they're in particular really good at remembering details of a conversation and what was said and the words. But for me, I kind of remember like the set and the setting and the feeling a little bit more, like the smell of it, what things sounded like, how touch felt. And I kind of like that a lot. So music sort of provides that for me. And as Hugh Mundell sang, nature provides as well. So just as much when I'm outside in nature, when I have music, like all of this is just so connected to who I am as a person. So that's another reason why I started Jones Garage 5 years ago, was just kind of like a need to document the soundtrack that narrates my life in my head. I mean, call that ego, call it what you will. But for me, it was a nice outlet. And I also kind of started it so I wouldn't have to punish my friends with information about just like 1967 acid rock or something like that. But the more I did this show, the more that I didn't really have a choice. At least now I have a consistent outlet to broadcast all of these sonic stimulations that I've had bottled up over the years. And it's just given me a chance to like explore things even more. Because when I was in high school, starting from about like 15, I think, grade 10, I worked in 4 different CD stores. Like, record stores weren't cool yet. Again, this is like mid-2000s to late 2000s. And I always kind of had my finger on the pulse. Eventually, I worked for like a used CD store, so I had access to a lot of other stuff that I wouldn't have necessarily found in like a chain or a commercial store. So that was like kind of where it all started for me as far as finding things on my own and just digging deep all the time and just trying to peel back that curtain. So just a little context, a little background for you if you're new to the show.
because I know it has changed quite a bit. I'm doing a lot of interviews now. That's not how this show started at all. It started with very strict parameters of songs that were from the 60s, 70s, and 80s. They could not be hits. They had to be underdogs and the underrated. I had like a whole spiel, I'd say, at the beginning of every episode. And it's so cheesy. I don't even have like the first year of episodes streaming because I don't like... It's not that I don't think they're good. It's just that I was really still trying to find my way. And we're going to get into that. But the problem for this episode was like, how do I narrow it down? So when I look back at the last 5 years, I don't see 5 years. I mean, like, for real, I did the math. I'm not a numbers girl. So this was kind of blowing my mind. I really had no idea what to expect. Time, numbers, anything like that, I'm blind to it. So it turns out that over those 5 years, from June 2021 until now, June, or I guess technically May 2026, I have played 1,208 songs on this show. And I'm proud to say barely any repeats, maybe like a dozen or less. And they're spread across 53 episodes. I mean, 54 now, including today. And it was over what I'd have to say probably the most pivotal 5 years of my life up to date. So I'm both grateful and mortified to have all of that documented on the air and on the internet. So, but whatever, you know, it's kind of like therapy in a way. So if I can show you a few cool tunes along the way, that's what it's all about. But the problem with broadcasting 1,208 badass songs from the last 60 plus years is that, like, how do you choose? How do I narrow it down? I wasted so much time making lists just for like the sake of lists to make it seem like I was busy and like prepared and organized, which I am. But I listed every single song with the intention of narrowing down 1,208 to 25. So I'm sure you can see my problem here, especially if you know how neurotic I am about playlists. I am a DJ after all. So I thought I had the list down. I had like 25 songs. I was going to be like picking my top 5 songs from years 1 to 5, but it just sort of became predictable. Like there's definitely a lot of the same bands that have

And you see it everywhere now, but just know I started it 5 years ago, okay? I'm trendsetter. I'm stealing it from Uncle Joe Walsh. But yeah, there's like, it just kind of ended up looking like all the other little recap episodes I do, or just basically what I play if you come and see me spin at any bar. So I wanted to do something different and new for today's show, 5 years of Joan's Garage. So I want to just like spread out these eight or so playlists that I made and just hit shuffle. So I kind of did a little bit of cheating. I narrowed down like the best of each year. So the best of 2021, there's like six episodes. So I just threw a whole bunch of songs on there. The ones that I wouldn't mind hearing again or would play again. There's a lot of like songs I wouldn't play again. So I wanted to avoid that because I don't want to do any skips. I'm going to pick three songs from each year up until 2025. You don't need to hear 26 because they're all pretty new episodes anyways. So I'm going to just hit shuffle the first three songs that pop up. I'm going to play for you. I'm going to talk about why I chose it, where it came from. So I'm excited to find out what pops up and what triggers my memory, for better or for worse. But you're coming along with me for the ride here. Here we go. Year one, 2021. I already talked about a little bit on how this came to be. The first four episodes of year one were just kind of like a mix of songs from the 60s to 80s that I was getting into mostly through Lou and just like through lockdown and just lots of time on my hands. And I was trying to find a theme before I had episode themes. So my criteria, like I said, was only just like no repeats. Can't be something that you would hear on traditional terrestrial radio. This is still FM radio, but it's like freeform, baby. So we do what we want here in the garage. And I'm proud to say that every song is intentional. Like I said, eventually through the years, I loosened my grip on no repeat bands. I broke out of decade constraints. I play a lot of new stuff now. We'll get into that as the episode goes on. So this is it. I promise. I'm not going to talk anymore. By October, I started having a theme Halloween. After that, it just sort of started to take shape. November, that year, I was showcasing more like cosmic country, Kelly Frown, roots side, a little bit softer for fall. It's just kind of like a mood I get. December was songs that just feel cold. A lot of winter theme and ice and snow and just heavier, sludgier tunes that just kind of feel cold to me. A little more up my alley in a non-radio world, but again, more on that later. So all in all, it was probably a way better start to the show than I give myself credit for. I don't think I'll ever make them available again, but we'll see. I really hope the shuffle gives me a good deck, but they're all my children in a way, especially, you know, Super Green, year one, 2021. So here we go. Our first song to celebrate 5 years of Joan's Garage. I'm going to hit shuffle and we're going to see what comes up. Okay. Frigid Pink, Miss Evil. It's a good one. Then I have Thin Lizzy, Killer on the Loose. And then I have Kiss with Parasite. Ooh, that's one of the ones that I was going to play anyway on my shortlist. So that kind of works out. I'm going to just start with Frigid Pink, Miss Evil. This is actually a really cool one to start with because I was into a lot of weird, funky underground. Like, I don't even know how to classify some of this rock, but it was just from a time in the early, early 70s where things were just sort of morphing into, I don't know, maybe proto-metal in a way. But we'll talk about the thread after Miss Evil, Frigid Pink, here on 5 years of Joan's Garage. Thin Lizzy and Kiss coming up next. Stay tuned for the lore of the garage here on 93.3 CFMU.

Welcome back. We are celebrating 5 years of Jones Garage here on 93.3 CFMU FM, online, cfmu.ca, or you might be tuning in on my Mixcloud after air, in which case I say thank you, and thank you to everyone who has been supporting me over these last 5 years. I never thought I'd stick with anything this long. I don't even think I've had a relationship this long. However, music is eternal, and so is my love for it. So that was Frigid Pink with Miss Evil. That was a good mix. So episode four, like I said, like the first four episodes of year one didn't really have themes. I was just kind of throwing things out there that I liked. And that song that you just heard was from the last of those blocks of episodes before I kind of like really got into things. It's a cool song, and it kind of showcases like a bit of the alternative or the underground that I was saying, the underdogs, things that you might not have heard about in 60s, 70s rock and roll. And, you know, I always kind of thought that keys were lame, and I still stand by that fact, but I did dabble in synth for a little bit. So that was a cool one. It was acceptable level of synth for me. So now you're going to hear two of my favorite bands, and bands that like are pretty crucial to the backbone of Jones Garage, Thin Lizzy and Kiss, two bands that I've played probably more than most. And can you blame me, really? Killer on the Loose is a song that I played on my first themed episode, so it would have been number five, I guess. It was October 2021, sort of had a Halloween theme. And Killer on the Loose is, I think it's about Jack the Ripper, but, you know, make it sexy, Phil Lynott. A lady killer on the loose. I mean, but I love that song. Super fun, Thin Lizzy. I think it's from Chinatown. Questionable album, but justice from where I'm sitting. I think it was a pretty good one. Just like this Kiss song, Parasite. What is it from? Hotter Than Hell? They were rippers, man. Like, early Kiss is awesome. I Will Die on This Hill. I know that Kiss is sort of like a contentious band for a lot of people. You either love them or you hate them. I'm a convert. I'm not going to get into it. Just know that, yes, Gene Simmons is a douchebag, but that band fucking rules. Here's Thin Lizzy and Kiss, Jones Garage 93.3 CFMU.

All right. I am pleased with how we set the tone with those three songs, specifically, of course, Thin Lizzy and Kiss, two of my favorites, two flagship bands of Jones Garage. We're celebrating 5 years of the show today. Thank you for joining me. Thank you for tuning in. I'm probably not going to stream this one on Apple or Spotify just because it's really heavy on the tunes. And that's what we're doing here today. I'm hitting shuffle on the best of for every single year of the last 5 years of the show. It's the only fair way to sort through 1,208 songs that I've played over 54 episodes over the last 5 years of this show. Once a month, sometimes twice a month to make up for months that I would skip. Year two was when I really started to kind of find a groove, or at least like the first actualized iteration of Jones Garage. Every month had a theme. So January, it was the year of the tiger. So I thought that I would make that the theme, but also like motivation. So I called the episode Get 'em Tiger. And all of the songs that I played were sort of like motivational toward that. Like it starts with the Pink Fairies, Do It. And then it ends with Blind Faith, Do What You Like. And then in the middle there, there's like Jackal with Year of the Tiger, but like the rest of it's all like so posy. But I thought it was a good way to start the year. Okay, so that set the tone for 2022. After that, February, Victim of Love. Yes, it opened with the title track, April Wine. I got funky with some Bette Davis in that one, some Alice Cooper, MC5. Groundhogs made their first appearance, another flagship band of Jones Garage. Some Funkadelic, more Kiss, of course. Some more CanCon, Martha and the Muffins, and that was a fun one too. It kind of like went through a theme of like falling in love to, you know, lust and then being scorned and then longing and all that kind of fun stuff. March was Feeling Lucky because of St. Patrick's Day. Super lame, but that was a good one too. April was Fool in the Rain, because it's like spring and April Fools. Oh my God. I didn't say all of these were good. May was Mother's Day, so I did Mama, I'm Coming Home. So songs about like being on the road or songs about mothers. Like Funkadelic, Red Hot Mama, of course. Status Quo, Big Fat Mama. And then songs like Dead Moon, My Escape, another one of my favorite bands. The Stranglers make their appearance. Another one, Joe Walsh, of course. La Peste. Oh, that was a good one. June was my one-year anniversary, so I called it Reeling in the Years. There's going to be a lot of fish and water puns throughout this experience in retrospect. Beach Boys make their first appearance. Huge band for me. This was sort of the episode where I started to get a little more personal and talk about like what I developed my own taste before, like throughout my life, basically. So a little bit of a peek behind the curtain of what makes me me. So all, like, I'm biased. All the songs on that one are awesome. July, one of my favorite titles. I did All Canadian for Canada Day. I called it One Toque Over the Line instead of One Toque Over the Line. If you know how it's spelled, T-O-Q-U-E, very Canadian. If you're American, it's a beanie, but way cooler. Anyway, that was a good one. I played a lot of like Indigenous Canadian music from the 60s, from this comp that I really like about like North American Indigenous music. I think it was like Light in the Attic that put that one out. And then just like some, I kind of walk through the history of like CanCon and what that means and how we have to play a certain amount of Canadian music just as a way to keep our identity alive here in Canada. We're all very confused about who we are, you know, aren't we all? August was 80s baby because I realized I was neglecting a lot of the songs from the 80s, but I was born in the 80s. So that episode was just only 80s music from like post-punk to death rock to some thrash in there to some hardcore, early grunge, stuff like that. Really good track list on that one. November, for some reason, I called it Time and Time Again. I don't remember the significance of time, but it opens with Richard Hell, Time. And I just saw Richard Hell read poetry at the Mule Spinner here in Hamilton. Thanks to Lou for bringing him. That was awesome. Really cool night. And then December, I ended it with
what would become a theme in December, like the best of that year, but in the 70s at the time. So that was class of 72. I just played songs from all my favorite albums in 1972. So, all right, I'm going to stop talking. This is why I'm picking three songs instead of five, because I knew that I would just like start to ramble. And here we are 5 minutes later. The three songs that we're going to hear from year two of Joan's Garage, 2022. All right, let's go to my little best of 2022 list. Hit and shuffle. Oh, baby. I'm so happy that you're going to hear April Wine with Refuge, probably my favorite song. Early April Wine is not to be messed with. So proud of them being Canadian. They're just like, just such good old boys, you know? They're one of those bands where you hear a song and then you're like, who is this? And you're like, oh, it's April Wine. Like, 7 out of 10 times. After that, I have Ardeen Taylor with There's a Ghost in My House. Oh, this summer was great. 2020, the first year of lockdown, I was listening to this song a lot. And Ardeen Taylor is from Toronto, part of the Northern Soul scene of the late 60s around here. The Great Lakes Northern Soul, which is a lot of what I would DJ at the Capitol around that time in 2022. So that tracks. And then finally, third, MC5 with Teenage Lust. That rules. This is going to be a great set. Here it is, April Wine with Refuge on Joan's Garage.

Welcome back to Joan's Garage. 5 years this year, June 2026, from the humble beginnings of 2021 to now. That was year two that you just heard a little mix from. April Wine with Refuge. That came from my December 2022 episode, Class of 72. So that April Wine record, on record, I think. Yeah, on record. That came out in 1972. After that, you heard R. Dean Taylor with There's a Ghost in My House. That one came from episode 14, July 2022, One Toque Over the Line. As I said, R. Dean Taylor, Toronto guy, part of the Northern Soul scene up here in the Great Lakes in the late 60s. Really great stuff that came out of that time. And I have fond memories of the summer that I would listen to that. I love listening to like 60s jangly soul in the summer. It just reminds me of like riding in the back of my grandpa's Oldsmobile when he was listening to like AM radio, golden oldies. I can smell like the leather and the cigarettes. And finally, MC5 with Teenage Lust. And that came from the February Victim of Love episode. And I think it speaks for itself. MC5, great band, also from the Great Lakes, also just forever snubbed in the Rock and Roll Hall of Fame. And I talk about that a little bit on that episode too. So anyways, that was year two. Year three, I think, is personally when things really started popping for me here in Joan's Garage. I was still doing themed episodes, but I wasn't being as like elementary with them, you know, like time and time again. Like, what does that even mean? These ones were a little more intentional. So January 23 was Give Me a Sign, and I wanted to kind of like flow through the zodiac a little bit. So I went in order. It was like Year the Rabbit that year. So I started with a band called Horses with a song called Run Rabbit Run. That was like a twofer, okay? Like Horses, Year the Horse too. Anyway, some pretty badass ones on there. I'm Year of the Dragon, so of course I love that. There's some Queen, some Lionheart. You know, Year of the Snake. Oh my god, this is a really cool one. Anyway, episode 19, February 2023, was Punky Reggae Party. This, to this day, is probably one of my favorite episodes of Joan's Garage. I really started to show many different sides of my personal taste. Bringing like dub reggae into the mix was huge for me. So that was sort of like a chronological episode of the origins of Jamaican reggae and like rocksteady and ska, and how that kind of made its way over to 70s, 80s England and turned itself into like the skinhead punk of the time, but like the good skinheads, you know? So it kind of goes from like Desmond Dekker, Alton Ellis into like Burning Spear, the Congos, Upsetters, a lot of Lee Scratch Perry, my favorite, into like the Specials, the Stranglers, the Slits, the Ruts, Bad Brains even. That wasn't even from England. I just wanted an excuse to play Bad Brains because I love iJaw. That was like, they're a hardcore band, but still playing and recording reggae songs too. So one of the reasons they're my favorite band because of both of those worlds. After that, I started a cool theme, Polyrhythms, where I chose like a musician from a bunch of really cool influential bands, but like the bass player or the drummer, like people you wouldn't really know too much about. For example, Kid Congo Powers, who I eventually DJ'd for in Hamilton, which was psycho. Anyways, so I played like a couple songs from all of the bands that they were in. So like he was in the Cramps, Nick Cave and the Bad Seeds, the Gun Club. It was great. I found like kind of like a thread between all of these two. And that was like, I got really creative on that one. After that too, in May, Cherokee Studios. So I did a whole episode on Cherokee Studios in LA and all of like the iconic records that were recorded there. Like David Bowie's Station to Station, where he famously only drank like milk, ate red bell peppers, and smoked cigarettes. That was like his diet. What do we have? Like, oh, Replacements in there, Suicidal Tendencies, Rollins Band, X, Fear, Lemonheads, Pixies, The Cars, Tom Petty. Oh man, Dennis Wilson. That was a cool one. 2 year episode in June, of course, just more of like stuff that I like. This is where the show took a turn, was in July. I had a two part episode
summer road jams where I reached out to a lot of my musician friends and told them to pick a song from the 60s, 70s, or 80s that reminded them of the open road. And I got them to kind of record their little radio ID about why they chose it, who they are, and I stitched it all together with like a little bit of narration throughout. And those are the episodes I'm most proud of, just because I didn't tell anybody that I talked to who else I approached. So I don't think they realized in what company they'd be in. And it was really fun for me to kind of like bring all these people together, like I said at the beginning of the episode, with Lou being a connector. And that's something that I strive for as well. So the first part of that was Cruisin' USA, so all of my American friends. And then after that was Summer Road Jams Part 2, Trans-Canada. And that was all of my Canadian musician friends and some British as well. I really hope that we get some of those picks on there when we hit the shuffle. September was an episode that I'm bitter about because I can't stream it anywhere, because it was just about one band, Fleetwood Mac. I called it Before the Rumors because the people need to know, man, that Fleetwood Mac had like 9 perfect albums before Stevie Nicks and Lindsey Buckingham joined the band. And no shade to them, I get it, it's cool. But like Peter Green, man, fucking Bob Welch, underrated. So that was a really cool episode that you'll probably never hear again. October was I Want to Believe, and that was all like UFO-themed songs. That was a really, really fun episode. December was another two-parter. So I did Albums of the Year Part 1, 1973, and then later, a week later, I did Part 2, Besties of 2023. So all of the friends that I approached for the Summer Road Jam episodes, whoever had albums come out in 2023, I played a song from that. So this is where I really started breaking the rules and playing newer music. And from there, we get into just like the free-for-all as it is today. So again, this year was really when Jones Garage like took a turn. I'm really excited to see what comes up on the shuffle, because this is the one I had the hardest time choosing, because there's just so many of my favorite songs in this little season of JG here on 93.3. So let's pull it up. Jones Garage Best of 2023. Shuffle. We got, oh, okay. Perfect. I already talked about it. We've got The Stranglers with Nice and Sleazy from Black and White, their third album, and what I think is just a trilogy for the generations. after that, we have I Love I Jaw by Bad Brains. And then we have Pixies with Motorway to Roswell, and that was on the UFO episode. That song brings a tear to my eye. I'll tell you why after this. Stay tuned. 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

So that song makes me cry because I just feel so bad for the poor little alien that he sings about, you know? It's just so unfair that he just got, you know, boxed up and poked and prodded by the FBI. He was just trying to have a vacation, man. Like, let him live. I really love the Pixies a lot, mostly because it was like one of the first bigger bands I saw at the Casbah back in the day. Some of my earliest memories from being in Hamilton involve the Pixies, and I just remember listening to that album Trompe Le Monde a lot on the coach bus before I drove. I like got my license when I was like 23. I took the bus everywhere. I walked, I rode my bike, but I started dating a guy in Hamilton in 2008. And I would take the coach bus into downtown. So I just have like very vivid memories of driving through the traffic circle at like Queenston or whatever when it turns into King Street and just driving down into the terminal downtown. So I can picture it looking out the window and just seeing all the storefronts and just like loving Hamilton in all its decrepit beauty. Before that was Bad Brains with I Love I Jah, one of the very first Bad Brains songs I heard because you know what? No shame. I was a 311 girl in high school. Actually, no, grade school, grade eight. My pop punk transition into cool punk was bridged by 311. So.

the thing that kind of stood out about it was that I just like had no more parameters on like what year I would play from a song. I still kind of wanted to find songs that were older, like 60s, 70s, but they could be newer too. Could be something that like came out that I wanted to show you maybe. Anyway, so it started in January with the Eras Tour, my first radio show. So I was kind of like going through a phase where I went through all of my old mix CDs that I had just like in a crate somewhere buried away. And I was listening to them and thinking about like the songs that I played on my very first radio show back in first year university. So it would have been like 2006, I think, 2007 maybe. And so I just played songs exclusively from that time in my life, like 2006 to 2008. So that's where it really became like, again, personal. This is like me. I'm showing you like what kind of made me who I am. I was still kind of working in CD stores at the point, and getting a lot of influence from like guys I was dating for real. It was a really cool time. I was going to Toronto a lot. So that was a cool way to start the year 2024. I skipped February. March, I did Lake Effect. So I just did all bands and artists that came from the Great Lakes region. That was kind of fun. In April, I did Puff Puff Past. So that was all like 420 themed. We'll leave it at that. May was just kind of like open format. I didn't have a theme. June, for my 3-year anniversary, I did Triple Threats. So in my opinion, my favorite 3 album runs, I should say, from the bands that make Jones Garage. So I had Blue Oyster Cult in there, Joe Walsh, of course, David Bowie, Cheap Trick, The Stranglers, Wipers, Black Sabbath, Led Zeppelin. But some controversial takes in there, notably Sabbath, because I am unashamed of how I like 70s Sabbath. Dog Days was July. That one was awesome. That was like all my favorite beach music. I played a lot of Afrobeat and stuff, again, that you would hear me spinning that summer probably at the Capitol, a really cool bar in Hamilton. I had a residency at Casbah. I did that like Friday night, so that was more like the rock and punk stuff that I would DJ. And then Capitol was more like, again, the 60s soul, some cool like funky jazz, like weird stuff, a lot of like numero groups. So that's where I started to bring some of that flavor in, a lot of reggae once again. August that year, Virgo's Daughter, just some birthday episodes, so just stuff I was into at the time. October, I did like a proper Halloween episode called Haunted. And then my very first guest ever, and this is another pivotal moment for the show, in December, I had the Best of 1994 featuring my brother, Matt Jones. So we kind of talk about our history together of like just devouring music as kids and just really cool, fun stories about, again, like how we became who we became. So good in a show like this where we were being a little retrospective. So 311s on that one, I told you. And then another one I did, Best of 2024, with two more guests, Adam McGrath, who has been a huge supporter and motivation for this show over the last 5 years. Adam plays in Cave-In. He's one of my best friends in Boston, and he really encouraged me and showed me a lot of the bands in the early days of Jones Garage, and just always supported and listened to the show and gave me great feedback. So it made sense for me to have him as like my first proper guest on the show, as well as my friend Danny Miles, who I would later DJ with quite a bit as well. Danny from July Talk lives here in Hamilton. So I talked to them both. They had albums coming out in 2024. So we played songs from that, as well as their favorite releases from the year and mine. So that's where it started to get really modern. So we're going to hit shuffle on year 4, baby. We're getting there here on Jones Garage 93.3 CFMU. Thanks for sticking with me. I know I'm talking a lot here, but there's so much to be said. How does one just narrow down so many great years of their life? We're going to try it anyway here on 93.3 CFMU. Thanks for joining me today. So year 4, what do we got? I'm going to hit shuffle and see what comes up. All right. Oh, okay. I really like this one. For many reasons, actually. So it starts with Scimitar by Floor, which is one of my favorite bands in the world, who would later become Torch. More on that when we come back from the song. And then we have Susie and the Banshees with Halloween. And that one's really cool too, because
that was heavy on like the post-punk, I think.

a lot in that year. And then third, I have Bembeya Jazz National with Alalake, one of my just soul-crushing, beautiful forever songs. This is going to be like one of those songs that's just play it at my funeral. I don't even know. When you give me my burial at sea, send me out to this song, please. It's one of my top 10 favorites of all time. This is going to be a really cool mix. I'm stoked for it. Here's Floor on Jones Garage, 5 years, 93.3 CFMU.

Now we're talking. That was a super cool set. Really happy about that one. It started with Floor, Scimitar. That song was like a game changer for me. It blew my mind the first time I heard it. My friend Joel Carrier from Dine Alone Records, who will be in year five, we'll get to that in a minute, he lent me a CD. He would often do that. He was my neighbor when I was like in grade nine. And a lot of who I am today can be traced back to that crew, Alexis on Fire, growing up in St. Catharines around that time. That screamo was just like everywhere and in our scene. We had Scene Fest. Anyway, I digress. It was a great time in my life and it influenced a lot of what I would listen to in later years. So Joel was always a source for that. And he showed me both Torch and Floor, Floor, who you just heard, who is like the sludgier version. And I just like that band scratches every itch for me. Sludge pop, one of my favorite genres ever, and just so niche, but so cool. All about the bomb string. Look it up. If you know, you know. If you don't, you know now, basically. Susie and the Banshees with Halloween. Obviously, that came from Halloween. They had some great tracks throughout the years on Jones Garage. That's a good one. I'm okay with it. I wouldn't have chosen that for my short list, but, you know, we said no skips, so it is what it is. And then finally, one song that I am very happy that made it on, Alalake from Bembeya Jazz National. And I think that was from my Dog Days episode. Makes sense, because that is like, that song is the beach for me. It just sends me to the sand. What can I say? I just feel sunny thinking about it right now. But it's just a song that makes me think about life a lot. And it's just very deeply personal and something that I love a lot. So I'm glad that that one came up. We are now getting close to the end. So year five, like I said, I'm not going to play anything from year six just because it's still too fresh. Maybe we'll do that in another 5 years. Who knows? But right now we are getting into 2025. January 2025 was another interview. So most of this year was a mix of interviews, themed interviews though. Like I would kind of make my guests do a lot of the work and like pick a theme of what they would want to talk about if they had their own radio show. Some people pick genres, some people pick concepts, some people picked like a point in time in history. And that's kind of how it started with my friend Champagne James Robertson in January. We wanted to warm things up a little bit. And when I met him, it was at a show for his band CNC Surf Factory with a couple guys from Blue Rodeo, my good friend Glenn Milchum. They're kind of like a surf rock instrumental band. So I told him when we met that I had a radio show, he's like, make me a playlist. So I was like, well, what do you want to hear? And he's like, I want to hear 60s Latin psychedelia. And I was like, boom, challenge accepted. So I came out with a playlist, and this is like selections from that playlist. So a lot of Peruvian, Brazilian, Chilean, Mexican, just Central and South America and some of North America. Just some great, really cool, psychedelic, surfy tunes from further south just to keep us warm in those cold winter months. February was a celebration of Black History Month with Black Rock, and I played a lot of really cool, just punk and rock, like amazing songs from Black bands and artists. Then in April, one of my favorite episodes, my good friend Walter Schreifels from Quicksand, he came on and we did an episode about 60s garage rock, which was really fun. In May, I had my bud Jordan Olds, a.k.a. Garcenio Hall from 2 Minutes to Late Night. He came on and we did a fun episode called The Big FU, FU for follow-up. And that was all post-hit albums. So albums that came after the big hits. So like Fleetwood Mac's big one was Rumors, but then after that was Tusk. And that was, you know, a very cocained disaster, but also brilliant. So we played songs that came like after those hits. So like Faith No More, we got like White Zombie in there, Nine Inch Nails, Alice in Chains. Oh man, Metallica, More Thin Lizzy, Danzig, of course. That one was a fun concept. In June, I did Heart of Steel Part 1. So I talked to Hamilton musician friends about their favorite Hamilton artists, and then I played a song from their band as well. So that was really cool, and that's something that is going to be a recurring theme. I did one in January this year with Into the Abyss.
July 2025 was Cape Crusader because I went out to the East Coast for 2 weeks by myself and went around like Cape Breton Island. So I was like, Cape Crusader. Anyway, it was funny to me. So that one was like the soundtrack to that trip, basically, and a lot of road trip songs that I like to listen to. Another pretty personal one. In September, I had Joel on. We did 20 years of Dine Alone Records. So that one was really cool, going again with the whole retrospective. We just kind of went through like the last 20 years of not only our friendship, but of the label and just all the bands that he's had through and that have influenced both of us along the way. In October, I did the best of 2025 quarter three. So albums that came out that year from July to September. I used to just have a catch-all for the year of all the albums that came out, and I would just like get around to listening to it, but then it was too overwhelming. So you may have heard me talk about how I split my playlists now into quarters. So quarter one, you know, like every 3 month increment of the year, and it just kind of helps me keep track of new releases a little bit easier. So those were like a lot of really cool, basically what I was listening to throughout the summer. So there's a lot of variety in my eclectic taste for that one. In November, I had Matt, my brother, came for a repeat. It was his 40th birthday in November, so I gave him the reins and told him to pick all the songs that shaped him over the last 40 years. And then in December, I did sort of like a Christmas-themed episode called Nice List, because I like to think I'm on the nice list. But also, like, yo, nice list, man. It was a great playlist. So I kind of hope, I didn't really put a lot of those on the best of 2025 playlist because I don't want to listen to Christmas songs in June. If you do, you can just go back and listen to that one. But let's hit shuffle. We're going to see here for our final set of the day. I might like send you home with one if there's time. We'll see what happens in the post-production. But for now, best of Jones Garage 2025. Hit and shuffle. What do we got? Oh, I love that. So the Monkees with She. So that was from Walter's episode. That's a really cool Fun in the Sun one. After that, I have Bosco with He Keeps You. Oh, that one is just like, oh man, stab me in the heart. It's so awesome. That was from the Black Rock episode. And then finally, third, we have Matthew Logan Vasquez with Everything I Do Is Out. This song is super fun. This was from Joel's episode for Dine Alone Records. So I'll tell you more about him after this. But for now, here is the Monkees on Jones Garage celebrating 5 years.

The Monkees, Bosco, and Matthew Logan Vasquez rounding us out today on the Best of Jones Garage, celebrating 5 whole years of the show. And you got a little taste of kind of where I was at when I picked a lot of these, but there's still so much more to be said. So even my categories, she's screaming now. She's like, bro, why didn't you play that one song I wanted to hear? And you know what? Honestly, I wish I could have. And this is taking a lot of restraint for me just to leave it in the hands of the shuffle gods. But I thank you for taking this journey with me. It's a fun way to look at it, fun way to look back. However, at this point now, I'm really excited to look forward. My life has changed so much in the last 5 years, just looking back on these songs, thinking about where I was, not only like physically, but mentally, just to where I am now. Like in the last couple months, I have just been presented with a future that was always desirable to me, but did not seem that achievable, at least in the short term. It was just kind of one of those things that you say like, oh, one day, this is what I'm working toward. But who decides when that one day is? I don't know. Maybe you're just sitting around listening to 5 years of Jones Garage on 93.3 CFMU here on Lose Control, and it hits you. Why not start today? Thank you once again, friends, for not only listening today, but for all of your support over the last 5 years. It's a labor of love, I gotta tell ya. I put a lot of effort into the show. I hate doing the promo, and I'm gonna have to do it for this, and it sucks. I just wish that this could speak for itself and be enough, but there's enough of you out there that get it, and this is not just for me, but it's for you too. So thanks for sticking with it and giving me a reason to keep going. All it takes is just like one boomer to reach out and be like, yo, your show is awesome. And then I feel great. Or just having a friend on that has inspired me or influenced me throughout the years and them be like a guest on the show. Like, it's so surreal. I'm really excited to see what the future brings. Again, not only for me, but for the show. Who knows? I don't know. But I feel like we're in another transitional period. Life is short. I'm not going to waste any time sitting around waiting for things to happen. I'm going to make it happen now. So thanks for being there with me. 5 years of Jones Garage. It's insane. I love you all. I just want to scream it from the rooftops. So I think I'll do just that. Have a great day. Be safe. Enjoy your summer. I'll see you next month here on 93.3 CFMU.

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I'm the best collie.

0: tell you, I can't relax, you know? 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Someone ordered a bartender, I said, surprise me. He showed me a naked picture of my wife. I'll tell you the truth, that my wife and I, we never had sex. And we get undressed, we can't stop laughing, you know? But I'll tell you what, when my wife does have sex, she screams. Ooh, especially when I walk in on her. 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I got no sex life. 10 years ago, my wife put me on hold. 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Nothing was happening. I looked at her, I said, what's the matter? Can't you think of anyone either? Now, you kid, I know my wife cheats on me. Every time I come home, the parrot says, quick, out the window, you know? My sex life is nothing. My wife cut me out from once a month. Cut me down to once a month. Oh, I'm lucky. Two guys and all, she cut out completely. I'll tell you one thing, though. When I have sex with my wife, it's like magic. As soon as I get in bed, she disappears. Oh, the other night, she met me at the front door wearing a see-through negligee. The only trouble is, she was coming home. Smoking, that's another one. Try to stop smoking. That's a beauty, huh? Well, with cigarettes, my wife and I, we made a deal, my wife and I. We only smoke after sex. We've got the same pack now since 1975. What bothers me is my wife. She's up to 3 packs a day.
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1: And, of course, I am your host, Jamie Gunnersmith, and thank you for tuning in to Steel City Music. 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We're on Instagram, SCM Graham. We're still on Twitter. We don't know for how long. We're on Blue Sky. We're on what's that other one with the threads? Is it from Facebook? We're on that one. Oh God, there's just so much social media. Really, I don't know. This entire show is all is just spinning old and new Hamilton music. So let's get ready to the first set. And these sets are going to be long, so please enjoy. You're going to hear Junkhouse, Out of My Head, Moonlight Desires, which is a tribute to 80s music. Local Hamilton guys have been putting it out with their title track, Moonlight Desires. Spooky Guava with Lies. And Mike Moss checks in with Fire with Fire. And, of course, Teenage Head with Disgustine. Forgotten Rebels, Criminal Zero. Bryce Clifford with the track Brouhaha. And starting things off, Florida Razors, which was a band I was too young to catch back in the heyday. And if I did, I should not be in a bar at the age of 11. I'm just letting you know. Their song, American Girls. All of that on Steel City Music.

Is this thing on? Good evening, ladies and gentlemen. Tonight, for your listening and dancing enjoyment, I'd like to introduce some very good friends of mine. What are they called again? Oh, yeah. Rotten Seagulls. Oh, I mean, Forgotten Rebels.

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1: But this is my home. I got no place.
2: Come on in, Father Kenneth. Regan's inside here with me. He's going nowhere.
1: But please, it's so cold. You must let him go.
2: He's not going anywhere. Not till I'm finished with her. You understand? Just untie my hands. Let me free. I'll show the power. The power of Christ doesn't compel anyone. Not a day.

All right. You're listening to Steel City Music, and I'm your host, Jamie Gunner-Smith, hanging out with you on this fine, fine night, day, morning. I don't know. This show could be airing at any time. You just don't know. Sometimes it just gets put into a slot because someone didn't show up, and I'm more than happy to do a fill-in. That's the kind of guy I am. I show up. I'm here. And also, I'm an idiot as well. So if you just didn't notice that, I am quite the idiot. Another big set of Hamilton music, a mix of old and new for you. All right, let's see. What do we got here, Smithy? You pulled something together? Oh, yeah, that's right. Melissa Marchese with the track You're the Devil in Disguise. Newish band over the last couple of years, Superstar Crush with the track True Blue. Of course, you know them from the early 90s. You got to love them. The Killjoys, Today I Hate Everyone, which is still an anthem for everyone. Whenever they hear it, they're like, I kind of identify with that song. Monster Truck with the track The Enforcer, one of my favorite songs that they put out. And of course, I still have images of them in my head at the old Cops Coliseum when we had the Hamilton Bulldogs. And they'd be there drinking beer, cheering on the hockey team, and all of a sudden they play The Enforcer. And I go, my God, what a feeling that must be when you write a song, perform a song, and then all of a sudden you're hearing it at a Bulldogs game. I know, it's cheesy. I just feel that way. It's cool, though. You got to admit, it's just a little cool that your song's getting played, right? And it's a good song. It's a fun song to sing along to, especially if you like hockey. The Schnooks from Dundas, The Dirty Nil, That's What Heaven Feels Like in the set. Lost Faculty, one of my new favorite bands to come out of Hamilton, and I hope they stick with it with new material and everything. I think this band has it. Whatever it is, I think they have it. And I'll go on record by saying that, which I think I just did. Also, Silvertone Hills, Stubborn Lovers in this set as well. Project Whatever with Shin Shin, Start Again. Another oldie from the 2000 era, Marvel Index, one of my favorite songs, Same Schools. I say that a lot, but it's true. And of course, starting things off, Hot Fix with their track Rich on Steel City Music.

0: Ladies and gentlemen, this hearing is on the subject of the content of some, and I want to underscore the word some, not all, rock music.
1: It's outrageous filth. 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
3: I believe it was you who asked the question of Mrs. Gore whether there was any other indication on the album as to the contents. And I would say that a buzzsaw blade between a guy's legs on the album cover is a good indication that it's not for little Johnny.
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5: Okay, third set of music for you here on Steel City Music. Let's see, we got here. Oh, White Horse with the track My Babe. Miles from Nowhere with a really nice song called Museum. The Red Hill Valleys covering off on Tom Petty, which I had a dream about. He was in my dream a little bit last night. I have no idea why I'm dreaming about Tom Petty. Heck, even part of the dream is something about drones flying overhead. That's weird too. Love is a Long Road. Golden Feather with Life Without You. Gareth Inkster with Lee Shores. Sean Beinhaus, Beanhouse. Bean Hawes, that's how you say it. Man, Sean, I did it again. I screwed up your name. With the track Hold On in this set as well. And also a band called The Vanishers, who used to play quite a bit back in, from the mid-2000s to about 2010, I think. Because I know we spun them a lot here in Hamilton on different hosts at different radio stations used to spin them. And I know they did a cover of Let's Shake from Teenage Head. And I'm not putting that in here. And there's also, they did a great Christmas song with the Ginger St. James. But this was the one that got me. It was that country rock kind of vibe to it. And it's called 4 a.m. And it's still kind of floats around my brain in the wee hours of the morning, especially if I had a little bit too much to drink, which hasn't been happening a lot lately as I get older. But to the odd time, I hear that song in my head, especially around 3:30 in the morning, and I'm like, maybe you should stop thinking about things and just go to bed, you know? So there you go. And to kick off this set, Melissa Marchese, who, man, you know, I saw her just the other day on Facebook, and she got married. I'm like, oh, good for her. But that's a girl that was played in and out of bands here in Hamilton, Ontario, and sung backups for other bands, did the traveling things, reinvented herself, and all around, really super cool human being. So there I said it. Fine. Melissa, if you hear this, you'll be like, oh, shut up, Gunner. But anyway, that's just how I feel. You're the Devil in Disguise, which was made popular by Elvis Presley. Man, I hope I'm right on this. Am I? Cool.

0: Well, maybe can we do two at a time? Or can we do three at a time? They'll say, we don't like it, but we would like it if you would just change this one little thing, or if you'd put a bridge in here, or if you'd add this, you know, make this a little peppier. And then that, then they're in on the songwriting. And if I start letting that happen, then I'm dead.
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0: The problem is that the music might reflect the behavior, attitudes, values of those in the 18 or older bracket. However, when that music is listened to by 12-year-olds, 11-year-olds, and 10-year-olds, it moves from the area of being a reinforcer and an encourager into the role of educator. And many of these young children are being educated in these things before they have any kind of frame of reference to properly put it in.
1: As a policy guide for the individual companies.
2: I believe that most people in the United States are smart enough to realize that if a parent does not want their children to hear objectionable material, they have many alternatives. One, don't buy a record at all. Two, shop in the children's section. Get your 8 or 9-year-old child a Smurf record or something like that. Three, buy instrumental music. 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
4: Okay, and I have been your host, Jamie Gunnersmith, and thank you for listening to the show. Closing out this set of Hamilton mix of old and new, and I should also, maybe I should have started this off with, you know, a lot of these artists, they weren't all born in Hamilton. They reside in Hamilton. Some were born in Hamilton. I don't even know why I'm explaining this, but I just feel like I should, you know, people that that contributed to the Hamilton music community and scene over the years. So there you go. I'm going to shut up now about that. In the set, you'll hear the Rumble Wagon with John Kirby, Turn It Off. Tornado from Matt Paxton and the Pintos. Ash and Bloom with this great, great, awesome song called This Town. I was in the video, and that's what makes it so awesome. No, I'm joking. But that's not what makes it awesome. Math Club with the track The Sun. Matty Leon with Silver Line. Emma Whale. I love that kid. She's so cool. She puts out great music, and she's one hell of an engineer with the track Selfish. Tui Manicouth with Open Season. Man, he was in this other band. You think for the life of me I could remember what it was back in the day, but I stumbled across this and went, oh, this is some of his solo stuff. This is really good. So I always wonder what happened to Tui. You know, I guess for I'm going to have to find where Tui is and if he's still making music. God, I hate my life sometimes. And starting things off, and for this last set of the show, Josh LaMoth with the track Ocean Stars. And over the last, I don't know, 5, 6, 7 years, I would play this track once in a while. And I read that he actually had Slash from Guns N' Roses play on one of his tracks. I don't know if it was this one. It might have been, but that's kind of cool. All right, so that's it. Ocean Stars from Josh LaMoth kicking off the set and rounding out the show. Please enjoy the music and always support Hamilton music if you can.

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1: From Hamilton, Ontario, this is the Green Planet Monitor, your weekly report on Earth systems, human development, justice, and science. Today, mycorrhizal fungi, underground networks of the most mysterious and crucial sort here on planet Earth. Thank heavens for them. Less fortunately, gazans, imprisoned in Israel-USA's Buchenwald on the Mediterranean. A bunch of them are writing poetry. We speak to one of them. This is the Green Planet Monitor. I'm David Kattenberg. Before diving in, a quick appeal. If you appreciate what you're hearing, subscribe to the Green Planet Monitor at greenplanetmonitor.net. It's a vast living web beneath our feet, an impossibly tangled underground network of microscopic tubes weaving through the soil, pulsating with nutrients, plugging the roots of trees and other plants into underground networks that extend over square kilometers. Mycorrhizal fungi, they're called. Most plants rely on them entirely. In exchange for plant root sugars, mycorrhizal fungi provide plants with phosphorus and nitrogen. But mycorrhizal fungi do more than just feed plants. They cycle carbon from atmosphere to soil and back again, regulating Earth's climate. Their carbon storage capacity is colossal. Underground fungi face a host of threats from above. Soil scientists have come together to protect underground fungal networks and are calling on citizens to do the same. Toby Kears is a professor in the Faculty of Science, Ecology, and Evolution at the Free University of Amsterdam in the Netherlands. She's also the founder of a group called SPUN, the Society for the Protection of Underground Networks. What are these underground fungal networks?
2: So when we talk about underground fungal networks, we're talking about mycorrhizal fungi. And mycorrhizal fungi are a class of organisms that form a symbiosis with plant roots. And they forage in the soil for phosphorus and nitrogen, and then they exchange these resources for carbon from the host plant. So basically, plants are covered with these fungal networks, and they're feeding them carbon that they fix from the atmosphere, and they feed it to arbuscular mycorrhizae in the form of sugars and fats. And so the fungi can't live without this carbon, and so they rely completely on their carbon source from these roots. And in exchange, they're providing phosphorus and nitrogen that allow the plants to grow big and healthy.
1: And you said arbuscular mycorrhizal fungi. What's the distinction?
2: Yeah, so we have two major classes of mycorrhizae, and one is called arbuscular mycorrhizal fungi. And they're called arbuscular because they form these beautiful tree-like structures inside a plant root cell. So the fungus actually penetrates into the cell and forms this beautiful structure that almost looks like a mini tree. And that's where the site of nutrient exchange happens, carbon for phosphorus or nitrogen. And this is the type of fungi that really, they're what we call obligate biotrophs. That means they depend completely on plants for all of their carbon. And so as a result, they're fed an enormous amount of carbon, and they actually help create a large carbon sink underground. They help carbon accumulate underground. So that's one of the major types of these mycorrhizal fungi. The other are what we call ectomycorrhizal fungi. Ectomycorrhizal fungi are interesting because they never penetrate into the plant cell, but they grow a beautiful structure on the outside of the host root. And again, plants are feeding carbon to them, and the fungus is growing out into the soil and collecting nitrogen and sometimes phosphorus and exchanging it. And these types of networks tend to be associated with conifers, so like our fir trees and our pine trees, whereas the arbuscular type tend to be associated more with deciduous trees that lose their leaves, let's say. That's a good way to think about it, or grasslands, shrubs. But those are just broad categories. Within that, there's always interesting exceptions.
1: Could either of them exist without the other? Do the trees require the mycorrhizal fungi, and do the mycorrhizal fungi require the trees?
2: That's a great question. So for the arbuscular mycorrhizae, they do. They really require the symbiosis to be a functioning organism and actually reproduce. They need to have this carbon from the plant. The ectomycorrhizae, they can survive for longer amounts of time. They can make mushrooms, but still they get fed an enormous amount of carbon from plant roots. And if we think about the other question you asked, can plants survive without mycorrhizal fungi? That's a great question, because it really takes us back to the root of the symbiosis. So plants basically evolved on land because of a symbiosis with fungal partners. So if we go way back in history, you know, some 400 million years ago, plants were largely confined to an aquatic environment. And it wasn't until they made this partnership with fungi that they started to be able to colonize a terrestrial habitat. So you can almost think of this partnership leading to this giant, you know, explosion of land plants. It was through this partnership that plants could start to get nutrients from that hardy rock, not even soil yet, but that's what the terrestrial earth was made of a long, long time ago. So this partnership allowed plants to move from an aquatic environment to land. And so actually, you know, people that study the symbiosis, they tend to think of the fungi as really the core component of plant biodiversity, that it's the fungi that are actually farming the plants. So it kind of changes your whole worldview when you realize just how important these fungi are for driving plant survival and colonization of the earth.
1: And their total biomass is huge. Has anybody estimated the total mass of fungal networks beneath the surface of the soil?
2: Yeah, so people have been trying to get at these ideas of how massive are these fungal networks. And again, it really varies on the habitat that you're looking at. But some work has shown that anywhere from 30 to 50% of the living biomass of soils can be made up of these fungal networks. So just to give you an idea of how massive that is, if you're to take, let's say, a hectare of grassland and lay out all of the fungal network in that hectare is one long line, it would be equivalent to about 12 million lengths of the Amazon River in one hectare of grassland. So again, just an enormous underground nutrient system below our feet that's just pulsating with carbon and nutrients and consistently flowing. I think that's what people don't really understand, is just how dynamic and fluid the nutrients are inside these networks. So our lab is really trying to focus on these flows and understand how these flows of nutrients are controlled by fungi underground.
1: And you can actually see the flow.
2: Yeah, exactly. So that's what we've been doing in collaboration with ELMOF, which is a physics institute here in the Netherlands, is we've developed tools to actually be able to look at the flows inside these networks and start quantifying how fast they move, when they change directions. You know, how does this bidirectional movement happen inside these networks? And when I mean bidirectional, what I need you to picture is a river that's floating two directions simultaneously. So the north side of the river would be flowing one way and the south side of the river would be flowing another, but no barrier in between it. So how do these flows happen? How did they evolve? And how are they under fungal control?
1: I mean, how do they happen?
2: Yeah, that's exactly what we're... It's surprising even to me that this could be the most ubiquitous and probably the most important symbiosis on Earth, and we still really don't understand the flow dynamics. So it's quite an open field right now, trying to understand the biophysics of how these flows are controlled underground. We know that there are molecular motors that are contributing to these flows along the inside of what we call the fungal hyphae. So those are the long tubes of fungi. So molecular motors are very small motors that move nutrients around. And you can see when you study these flows, you can see how nutrients kind of start to attach to almost to the sides of the wall and move in different directions. So we know that molecular motors play a role, moving in different directions at the same time. We also think that there's a very, very important contribution of pressure-driven flows. And that's really what we're trying to understand now, is that the cytoplasmic contents inside these networks, that liquid, is under a lot of pressure. And we think that the fungi might be able to change the direction of those flows by changing the pressure inside those tubes.
1: I mean, not to get too scientific, but we're talking about pressure gradients. So, you know, what one segment of the hyphus would be high pressure, and another would low pressure, and things flow from high to low pressure. How do they generate pressure gradients?
2: Yeah, that's exactly. These are all the kinds of questions that we're trying to answer in our group, is how these pressure gradients are generated. We know that water moves through these networks, that fungi can actually take up water and give it to the host plant. And so that's one way that we know pressure is building up, is when water enters into the hyphae. At the same time, we know that carbon is being loaded from the plant roots into the hyphae, and that can change pressure gradients. You have to remember, these are microscopic rivers of nutrients, and they're flowing really fast. So inside a fungal network, it would feel like you are moving about 50 kilometers an hour, 30 to 50 kilometers an hour. But that's just the average speed. They can get up to speeds that are really, really quite high. So we talk about speeds of about 100 microns per second, right? It's hard to imagine what it's like to be inside a fungal network. But basically, it feels like you're moving inside a

0: I think that's what makes this initiative so exciting, is that we can study these kinds of dynamics on a micron scale, at an incredibly small scale, and bring these fungal networks in symbiosis with plant roots actually into the lab and start to understand and actually quantify how fast individual particles are moving in these flows. That's an incredibly refined scale. At the same time, we're part of this larger movement where we're trying to map the biodiversity of these fungal networks across the globe. So on the one hand, we're at the scale of microns, and at the other, we're at the scales of pixels of Earth, you know, and trying to understand the larger patterns as these fungal networks stitch together ecosystems.
1: And they're vast. I mean, spatially, what kind of, and some of these guys are, I mean, they're individuals. These are individual organisms.
0: You're asking all the hard questions, right? I mean, defining an individual in these fungal networks is incredibly difficult. Because
1: they're continuous.
0: They can be continuous, exactly. They can be continuous for kilometers. The issue is that they have a very different genetic system than humans, let's say, which are quite easy to define genetically. They've got multiple nuclei inside their networks that can be different. So their genomes are not necessarily inside that network, these nuclear contents that are flowing and fill up the spores, which are the reproductive units, are not always exactly the same. So what is an individual if it's not the exact same genetic makeup? For example, you can take two different strains within the same species, grow them together, and sometimes they fuse. They fuse these bridges and they start sharing nuclei. They start sharing resources. Other times you can grow them and they can be a little bit, you know, genetically different. And instead of forming bridges and sharing nutrients, there's conflict. And they start growing and competing to try to get resources to feed to the roots. So I think we're at this point in science right now where we're really trying to understand, yeah, what is an individual, and when do you see fusion between individuals, and when do you see that they are competitors? And even that question we don't know yet.
1: And at your talk at the Arise conference, you were talking about how they behave transactionally. I mean, you were talking about how they behave. They behave in certain ways, and they're transactional. And they engage in, cost-benefit calculations. I mean, how that happens, can you talk a little bit about that? Like, they decide, I'm not getting enough nutrients here, I'm going to go there, or I'm going to optimize this at the expense of that.
0: Yeah, I think we have to be really careful about language here, because obviously these are organisms without cognition, right? But yet they're still able to process information. Plants can process information, fungi can process information, bacteria process information, and we're trying to understand how these fungal networks process information. We know that, for example, they can sense different resource gradients. They can change their growth strategy depending on whether there's high or low nutrients. They change their growth strategy depending on how many different plant partners are available or how many fungal competitors that they're up against. This is all ways that they process information that allows them to evolve strategies that basically optimize those conditions for trade. So we know this because we've developed really high-resolution techniques that allow us to follow these nutrient streams across the fungal network. So what we do is we take resources like phosphorus and we tag them with very, very small particles called quantum dots. And quantum dots actually fluoresce in very bright, pure colors when exposed to UV sources. And we can tag nutrients in different colors. So you can make, let's say, a resource patch that's very high in resources in one color and a resource patch that's very low in resources in a different. And then we can watch.
1: So, for example, like phosphorus here and nitrogen there.
0: We could do different nutrients. We could also just do phosphorus, let's say, a high amount of phosphorus on one side of the network and a low amount of phosphorus on the other, and see how the fungi deal with levels of inequality, right? How do they deal with resource inequality when it's spread across their very complex hyphae? And by doing these types of high-resolution experiments, we

0: see that the fungi are actually very good at taking resources from where they're very readily available and then moving them across the network to places where they're less available and the plant is willing to pay more for them. So where resources are low, they are getting more carbon in return from the plant. And so these are the kinds of experiments that we set up, is trying to understand these strategies. How do they sense where they can make these better trade deals? And you can imagine, I mean, these fungi have been under natural selection for hundreds of millions of years. It's not surprising that they would have evolved strategies that allow them to optimize their trading patterns. To me, that seems sort of intuitive, that they would be able to sense high and low resource patches and move resources where they're able to get more carbon from it. That's the same way that plants, let's say, would grow towards a light source. So it's not that surprising to me that they're good traders, especially given that they've been engaging in trade for hundreds of millions of years.
1: You were talking as well about how, okay, so, you know, a little bit of a fungal, a hyphal network is growing. There's a lot of nutrients in its established network here, and then suddenly there are fewer nutrients, and so it'll start expanding outwards to exploit other nutrient sources, but it maintains the old network. It doesn't pack up and move. It kind of...
0: Well, that's a great question, and actually the experiments that we're doing are sort of the first to look at these strategies over time, right? I mean, you have to imagine this has been a black box for decades, because this is a symbiosis. So first of all, you have to always have it growing with a plant root. So how do you do that in a soil system? How do you study these strategies in a soil system? And how do you study it over time, right? The time resolution is probably the hardest component of studying this symbiosis, because imagine a fungi might be doing a strategy at one point in time, but 3 days later, it could be doing something totally different. And so that's why these kind of high-resolution techniques that allow us to tag nutrients, they allow us to, for the first time, really get a glimpse into how the fungi control the flows of these resources over time.
1: Show me a video.
0: Okay, so I'm opening up a video right now of some of the dynamics that we're seeing inside these networks. What surprised people the most is that this is in real time, right? These are videos that are not sped up. This is actually what's happening below our feet. And so it's a very, very fast dynamic movement. And you can see that these flows are going two different directions. And not only are they going two different directions, but sometimes the fungi will change the direction of the overall flow and have it go in a completely different direction. And so really what we're trying to do, you can see now it looks like a living river, but how can a river have so many different dynamics at once, where you can have the river banks flowing in two different directions simultaneously? So those are the kinds of dynamics that we're trying to understand. Let's see, with some of these ones, you can see that they move really, really fast. And then again, different parts of the network are doing different things. And we just don't understand yet how that can all be coordinated by a fungi. So one of the hypotheses that we're just testing right now is how are they calculating what nutrients are where? Where are the high areas of phosphorus? Where are the low areas of phosphorus? And do they use those flows going back and forth and back and forth to actually help them calculate those values? Are they using the flows as a calculator of sorts?
1: How do you map them?
0: Okay.
1: Because you've actually mapped networks in various places in the Netherlands and elsewhere. Where have you actually mapped networks of mycorrhizal fungi?
0: So when we talk about mapping mycorrhizal fungi, what we're talking about is mapping the biodiversity patterns, which fungi are where and what habitats are they associated with. So this project that we have with SPUN is trying to get the first global resolution of these patterns underground. there's been a long history of mycology globally, right? People recognize that fungi, you know, they're different organisms. But a lot of the work so far has really been focused on the mushrooms, the reproductive part of the fungi. The part that stick up, the part we can eat or not eat, these are the mushrooms that have captivated the attention of the public for so long. What we're trying to have people understand is that is just the tip of the iceberg, right? That is the tiniest little ephemeral part of the fungi that comes up briefly and disappears, usually just as fast. But if we were to be able to see underground, we would see a whole different world. It's a world full of these nutrient rivers that are just pulsating with carbon and phosphorus and nitrogen. And they're connecting plant roots. And those are the networks that we're trying to map right now and understand what is the biodiversity, what is the distribution of these fungal networks, and is that changing under climate change? You know, these are ecosystem engineers. I think most people would agree now that if we lost the fungi, the soil would not stick together. It would just start washing away. Fungi are the seam that hold ecosystems together. And yet we don't know who is where. And so we've started this project as the first attempt to get a global picture of where these fungi are. In the next 18 months, we're trying to gather about 10,000 samples. And so it's a massive effort to put these fungi on the map, the way that we have maps of global vegetation or ocean currents, right? These are all systems that we have started to map. Even the stars, we have better maps of than global fungi underground. And this is just key. It's just shocking to me that we haven't developed these maps, considering how important they are for our climate, how important they are for plants and therefore for animals, all surviving above ground, and yet to have no idea of how these networks connect ecosystems across the earth is shocking to me.
1: And you said in the beginning, they store vast amounts of carbon.
0: Exactly. So we're still working on refining these estimates, right? These are very, very hard estimates to get. And, you know, because we're scientists, every number that we say, we want to be triple check and double check and check again. And the latest estimates, well, I guess the estimates coming out in the early 2000s were about 5 billion tons of carbon, of CO2, are flowing from plants to underground fungal networks. But that's 5 billion tons of CO2 per year is a huge amount of carbon.
1: And that's just the flow. I mean, the amount that's actually cumulatively being stored must be orders of magnitude higher than that.
0: It's very hard to say. I mean, you have to remember that carbon is a cycle. It's a very dynamic process. So a lot of carbon goes below ground, and then the fungi respire carbon. Carbon is also released. And so we're really trying to understand about what is the contribution of mycorrhizal networks to carbon sequestration underground. And that's a big field of study. There's a lot of really innovative scientists that are working on this question. It's a really exciting time to be studying underground fungal networks and their contribution to climate and asking, you know, what is their role and what happens if we continue on this trajectory of destroying fungal networks. That's what we're worried about. You know, when you till soil, when you release that carbon from these networks, it can be potentially really dangerous, and it can lead to tipping points in terms of increases in CO2 and then therefore increasing temperatures and extreme climates. And so we're really advocating for better science that's focused on this underground climate component that has been, I think, really underappreciated in both climate and conservation agendas.
1: Toby Kears is a professor in the Faculty of Science, Ecology, and Evolution at the Free University of Amsterdam. She's also the founder of something called SPUN, the Society for the Protection of Underground Networks. Listen to Toby at greenplanetmonitor.net and watch a most amazing video of mycorrhizal fungi flowing furiously. You are going with the flow at the Green Planet Monitor. I'm Dave Kattenberg.

0: In Gaza today, seemingly uninhabitable after 1,000 days of joint U.S.-Israeli genocide, young women and men are writing poetry and publishing their work. In Warsaw, Krakow, and Łódź ghettos under Nazi occupation, concentration camps of Dachau and Buchenwald, and the extermination camps at Auschwitz and Sobibor, Jewish poets wrote poetry too, prose and music as well. Inside Israel USA's Buchenwald on the Mediterranean, poets are organizing themselves. Coastal Lines Press, their poetry collective is called. 38 writers belong to it at this moment. Their goal, to turn words into life-saving supplies for their families. Last week, we heard Noor Abu Mariam reading two of her poems, Waiting for the Butterfly, and Fear Came to Me Like a Monster, sent to us by WhatsApp. Let's listen to Noor reading them again, then our complete conversation.
1: Waiting for the Butterfly. I know healing is painful, but it's necessary. I try to erase the bad memories, but they return every night before I sleep. And the tear escapes, leaving me in a state no one should have to endure. These hard nights continue. I wake up, put on my clothes, and head to work like a robot. I return home, prepare myself to cry, then sleep, and repeat the same painful routine. I used to escape to the rooftop to breathe in some fresh air, or to draw and write until these words poured out of me. Oh, butterfly, stretch out your wings for me. Open them wide to infinity. Steal me from the roots of my land, but gently. Don't uproot the longing. Leave it behind so I can survive with ease. Let go of this weary country. Haven't you grown tired of sunflowers? Don't you want to try roses and orchids? I want to fly to everything that's new. I open my arms to fly like it's my first time, unaware of what exile means. Unfamiliar with longing. Don't bring me back here, lest the causes of death consume me. And here I am, waiting for that butterfly. Grief came to me like a monster, and I felt like my hands were tied. The news came after I climbed the stairs home after a long, exhausting day. I found so many of my loved ones gathered in my uncle's apartment, crying, making frantic phone calls. At first, I didn't understand, but then I heard someone say, "Al-Shifa Hospital is." It was like that monster stabbed me with a knife. I know I had lost someone from my family, in a voice trembling with fear. I asked, "Who?" They answered, "Your Aunt Nihad has been martyred." I couldn't process the news, but I remained calm at first. I had to tell my father. How would I tell him that his sister had been killed? I don't know how. I climbed the stairs to our apartment to face my family. I kept repeating the news to myself. I still hadn't grasped it. I told my mother. She cried out in a broken voice, "No!" This new reality could not be. But the news kept echoing in my head without pause. I remained in that state for 5 days. Until I finally realized I would never see her again. He would not visit her during Eid. She would never sit on that couch again. She would never smile at us again. Her face is still etched in my eyes, and it will stay with me forever. Loss, fear, and death have never left me since you deported my dear aunt. I can't control my fear.
2: Okay, first, thanks for having me here. I am Noor. As you mentioned, and as I wrote in my zine, I'm a business administration student, working as a social media manager, and I'm a writer also. And I'm also working as an art facilitator, trying to help the children how to express their feelings through writing and drawings. And I'm 22 years old. I've finished 3 years of my university journey under the genocide and under a tent. I'm now finishing my last years in the university. And yeah, this is Noor.
0: And where are you at this moment?
2: Right now, I'm on the Gaza City, which is not on the north and not on the south. I'm living in my second home. I have two homes, one that have pumped, and the second one is I'm living in, but it's like partially damaged. But it feels like better than the living in a tent after I lived through 7 months in a tent in the south.
0: You lived in a tent, I think, in Almawasi.
2: I lived in the tent in Khan Yunis area, which is called Al-Gharara seaport. I lived there for 7 months. And then after the Israeli orders, we can go to Gaza, we left the tent and came here to home. It wasn't that much easy to live in the home, that because there wasn't water, there wasn't electricity, there wasn't anything that can help you to live in a home as like we used. But step by step and day by day, we tried to make it a place that we can live in.
0: And tell me about the situation with your family. Are you married? Do you have a partner? Do you have children? How many people in your family have people in your family perished in the course of Israel's genocide that began in October?
2: Yeah, we are four members living in the home. I'm not married. I'm single. I'm living with my father and my mother and my twin brother, Muhammad. Alhamdulillah, the sad thing that happened to us, which is my aunt. We lost my aunt during the war. She was heading to her work, and an airstrike bombed nearby a charging point, and she got like a shrapnel in her head, and she got martyred. And I guess he was in a grief came to me like a minister. I wrote this piece after listening the news of my aunt, and it was the hardest piece I wrote, that because I was trying to understand what happened, and it was like a shock. It wasn't just like I was like trying to say that it's a lie. It's not. It's not happening. This is my aunt. So I choose to write about this that could maybe help and maybe help me heal my pain and help me at the same point to tell the world that we are all.
0: Can you tell me about the Gaza Great Minds School?
2: Yeah, I can, of course. Yeah, okay. We are recording right now, so
0: yes.
2: I can go ahead. Yeah, okay. About Gaza Great Minds, it's a school here in Gaza. It started as an initiative started by Ahmed Abu Rizek. He's the founder of Gaza Great Minds. And I was helping Gaza Great Minds on October 2024. I started to volunteer with them as an IG coordinator, trying to post the stories of the children, the photographs of them and the videos trying to tell the world how do the children of Gaza and the students have the gap of the education, and how we are just like trying to help them, to give them the education that they, every child, they deserve to be sitting in a classroom, giving them the education and trying to make a space for them, like to remind them that they are children again. So, and I'm now also helping them as a social media coordinator with the school, trying to tell the world about them and like to give them like everything that every child deserves in this world.
0: And do they actually, is there a school, a space with four walls and a ceiling that they gather in, or are they gathering in a tent?
2: No, it's a school made from canvas. It's like a tent school, let me say, yes. And they are studying, they have a chairs, they have desk in the sand. And it's just like that because, you know, all the schools here in Gaza, it became as a shelters. People are taking them as a shelter. Living in them, that because there is like all of Gaza, it's full of damage, and a lot of people lost their homes and they are living in tents. So yeah, that's why Gaza Great Minds resist here.
0: What are they learning in their school? What are the teachers teaching them? How many teachers are there?
2: They are around 15 to 20, yes, and they are teaching English, Arabic, math, and we are having some extra activities like book club and English conversation course, and also we are connecting the children through the outside world with, there's the last activity that we are still going on with, which is we are connecting them with a professor. She's in Canada, like to listen to them and to get to know what is the emotion and what they are still going through, and making some writings to her and drawings. So like it's like feel there's someone here to listen to them.
0: You say there were 15 of them. Were you saying there are 15 teachers or there are 15 students?
2: 15 teachers.
0: And how many students?
2: Gaza Great Minds, it was like it held more than 5,000 students. But right now we are having, I guess, 500 students to 700. Yeah. On the Gaza Great Minds School, which is in Palestine Stadium, but they are having another school called Al Hayat School, but we are helping them as like for with the logistic things, and also there is some tents school. Gaza Great Minds was helping them, but they got bombed, and also they forced to leave the tents. Behind them, that because of the displacement order and what happened on the north, which is in Tell el-Za'atar, there was a tent school, and also in the south. But the team in the south came on the north, and like they gathered as a team here in Gaza, and they built the Gaza Great Minds school on the Palestine Stadium in Gaza.
0: What's the state of mind of these children? How are they coping? And there have been recent reports. I mean, these reports are long-standing, but most recently, United Nations expert reported a group of them that the Israeli forces are intentionally targeting children, which is not something that's a surprise. We've known this for years, that they're intentionally targeting children. They're aiming for their heads, they're aiming for their abdomens, and they're killing them intentionally. So how are they coping? Like, these are kids who've seen, witnessed their own little friends and their siblings killed, and they themselves have been injured. How are they coping? Talk about this.
2: Okay, actually, Gaza Great Minds lost students during the war. There were students where they are coming to the school, and they got targeted from a plan, and also from Charbonnel, and also they died, they got martyred with their families. But in the school where GGM is, we are trying to give them a psychological supports, helping them like with these things and with the trauma, helping them to heal. But you know, it's not enough that because of the place that we are living in, it's still a war zone, and the bombing is still happening. That because the ceasefire is it didn't end, you know. So, but as a school, we are trying our best to do this, to help them heal their pain and help them, like reminding them that they are children again, and to help them read again.
0: And can you describe some of the ways in which they behave that kind of reveals the trauma that they've gone through?
2: Let me share something about there is a girl, her name is Hala. She's the journalist of our school. We call her the GGM correspondent. She lost her brother during the war, and they saved her from under the rubble. And she's always telling us about this, and she's always telling us about her home that she lost and her brother. And at GGM, we helped her, like, we encouraged her to report for our school and to tell the world why, like, telling the world what is happening at GGM. For example, we made a GGM cinema at the school. And we told Hala that we want you to cover this event, or to cover this cinema day for the girls. So she came and started the video with her like innocent and with her positivity, and she covered this and what happened during the tent school. We are making a cinema. And her behavior is like, she's happy that because she's studying at the school, and she made a drawing actually, how was her life before the war, in the war, and how was she was just like trying to thinking about what happened to her and how she lost her home, her brother. And after she joined the GGM school, she feel happy that there is a space she can do the things that she love. I can share those drawings with you, by the way, after the interview.
0: And of course, I'm speaking with Noor Abu Maryam, Noor Arif. She's in Gaza City at the moment, talking about GGM. This is Gaza Great Minds School. Noor, tell me about yourself, how you're coping, and you're writing. You're using writing as a form of therapy for you, isn't it? And you talk about your butterfly. What is this butterfly of which you speak?
2: Yeah, a lot of people, they are asking about why waiting for the butterfly. What is the butterfly? Okay, I'm Noor, and I joined, I started to write since the first day of displacement in Rafah, but I didn't choose to publish my writings till I listened the news of Mido, my friend Mido Al-Halimi. He got martyred when he was doing his assignment for the university, and he got a shrapnel in his head, and he died. So after this news, it wasn't easy for me, that because I say to myself that, okay, so I'm writing and I'm not sharing it with anyone, and no one knows who's Noor and what she is doing and what she's going through in this war. So I decided to share, and I started with sharing a piece, an article about Mido with Impulse magazine, A World Without Mido, when I did an interview with Mido's friends while they were with him when that happened to him, and tried to cover what he was helping, and he was using his platform and Instagram to tell the world how he is coping with what we are going through, and how he is living in a tent and doing like the laundry, doing the food for his family, and trying to charge his devices. So he was just like trying to cover this suffering. It was a small suffering that we are repeating it every day, as like it became as our routine in a tent, in a place that the heat is killing us there. So I wrote about him, and I tried to tell the world who's Mido and what he was doing. Also, after Mido's got martyred, I started to write for We Are Not Numbers. I started with the Invisible Heroes, which is also it's included in my zine. After a long days that sitting in my tent without having any goal to what I will do this time, and my university didn't announce about the classes or the online classes, I was just like a girl without a goal living in a tent. So I decided to gather a group of girls in my tent and like talking with them, trying to help them to write and to take their thoughts and putting it as a writing, or also in drawings. And there was a four girls there, Ru'a and Iman, and also there was Kon, and I forget the last name. But they were so talented girls. But after a 1 week, we received a displacement order, and all of us separated, and we didn't know where like to go, just like searching for a safe place to go. So then I discovered that I had their drawings with me, so I shared them. And I shared how like every single one of them, like they are thinking and their fear, they are missing their homes and they want to go to Gaza and they want to see their homes. So I tried to cover them, to cover their thoughts and to cover their fear, to tell the world what is the children of Gaza are going through.
0: So where does the butterfly come in?
2: Okay, so the butterfly, it's... since the first day of war, I was trying to go outside Gaza, which is like to continue my education. That because I was in my second year in the university. So I thought that this war will not help me to continue and like to go to achieve my dreams and achieve my goals. But I was trying, but it didn't happen. So the butterfly is waiting for the butterfly to come to me and to take me from here and to help me to go to achieve my dreams. So yeah, this is the reason why like I titled it with Awaiting for the Butterfly. And I'm still waiting for the butterfly, by the way.
0: If I see the butterfly, I'll tell her about you and send her your way.
2: Yes, please.
0: in your thing, it's kind of like part prose, part poetry, coffee and patience. You write, I feel like patience was made for us, the people of Gaza, who know how to endure. Do we only know how to endure? We've been holding on for 2 years now. So you wrote, do we only know how to endure? What else would you do other than enduring? Is there something else you could do?
2: Okay, so this writing that came to me while living on the starvation, actually. I was living on the starvation and trying to search for a cup of coffee or a cup of tea filled with sugar. That because... sugar was not allowing to enter Gaza at that time, nor anything, any type of food. So we were forced to be patient with this. And like, I was just like trying to say, I'm not studying in my university. I'm not eating good, and I'm not living the life that I was planning to live. So these lines came with from this thoughts.
0: It's the million-dollar question, of course, is what's going to become of Gaza. Gaza is in ruins. 90% of its buildings have been destroyed. Israel has apartheid, genocidal. Israel has seized, almost half of Gaza from top to bottom, and it's completely bulldozed and leveled everything on the eastern side of Gaza. So Gaza's surviving, 2.1 million people. I say 2.1 million people. It used to be before the war 2.3 million people. 75,000 formally dead, but there may well be more. So Gaza's in ruins. The UN Security Council has handed over Gaza to Donald Trump, to his Board of Peace, which is, it's like out of George Orwell. It's completely, I mean, they're never going to reconstruct Gaza. So, you know, what's going to become of Gaza? I mean, of course, who knows? But do you have an image or a vision of what's going to happen to Gaza? Do you think the people of Gaza will be able to somehow rise up and survive and be steadfast, stay where they are and rebuild and survive? What's your vision?
2: Okay, so for me as a Gazan, and I lived through like a 5 wars in Gaza, we are all the Gazans. Let me say that we are like the phoenix. So we are just like trying to make life from nothing.
0: The phoenix.
2: So, yeah, the phoenix. Yes. So I'm sorry for the misspelling. So okay, so just like all of us, we lived through a lot of wars, but this last war, it was different. It was full of displacement, starvation, and everything that was like really making us feel we will not live this the 2 days that is coming. So for me now, I'm just like, I don't have the view to like, I'm just like thinking for like what I will be doing the next day. So I don't have the vision to what will happen the next year. I'm just like, as a youth here in Gaza, I'm just thinking how to escape from here. That because I'm studying online right now. So I studied online. I don't have courses. I finished my bachelor degree. So I'm just planning how to evacuate from here and to continue my dreams outside. So as a youth, I'm thinking like this. But at the same point, it's our land. Yes, I know that. And we should rebuild it. And we should help like to make it Gaza we know. But for me, if you are asking me this question, I don't know what will happen. And I don't know if we can rebuild it due to that the crossings are closed right now and they are not entering the items that we need to rebuild a home here, and the prices are also increasing, and it's insane actually.
0: So your first zine was called Waiting for the Butterfly. When's your next one coming out, and will it be called Waiting for the Butterfly too? Is that the title of your zine? When's the next edition coming out?
2: Yeah, okay, so the next edition, it will be, it will not be Waiting for Butterfly, I guess, yes. I was trying to journal what was happening to me from the first day of displacement in Rafah. I was displaced in a home for my relatives, and they welcomed me in this home. So at that time, I was feeling like I'm a stranger here. It's not my land. It's not my home. It's not my room. So I started to journal and write about what I'm feeling and what is happening with me. And also I was using writing as my friend, like I'm telling my friend what is happening to me. That because everyone around me wasn't feel like they wanna listen. That because everyone is feeling fear, they don't know what will happen the next hour. So yeah, so that's why I choose to write. And the second zine will be this journaling, but I didn't think about a title or something. Yeah.
0: Noor Abu Mariam is a poet and zine publisher based in Gaza, one of 38 members of the Zines from Gaza Collective. Coastal Lines is a creative writing and fundraising venture facilitated by a global network of illustrators and distributors. Like vessels at sea, Coastal Lines says at their website, Gaza zines travel from coast to coast, drawing lines of human connection and solidarity. We'll link to Coastal Lines and to Noor's zine at greenplanetmonitor.net. 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

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I'm David Kattenberg, over and out for now. 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

0: There is a radio station beyond that which is known to man. 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
1: This is another Christian song. It's about John, the Revelator. It was four of them Johns once in the Bible. Starting in Matthew, Mark, Luke, and John. Then there's three more Johns, and three and one is four. I made four Johns. But this first John, that's when they wanted him to stop testifying about the name of Jesus Christ. The kings didn't like it. So you're pardoning the minds of the people, getting the people to look at him in place of him, place of the folks looking at me, I'm king. He didn't like that other idea. He said, well, let's get rid of this John. Let's put him over on an isle called the Isle of Patmos. The people over there got the leprosy. And when they take it, there's no medical cure for it. And we know we'll get rid of him because he's going to die over there. And that's the way this John, when you put him over there, he backed off and left him. And he kneeled on his knees, talked to God and asked him if he was with him over there like he was over in Nineveh place. So he said, I want you to let the wind blow and move this little sprig that I'm holding in my hand, and then I can get satisfied that you're over here too. And then that's why this little song started at. What about John? And they wanted to know when he wrote a letter and sent it back on the next ship. He didn't put no address on it and say who it was, but they wondered, said, where did this letter come from? There's no address on it, no name and nothing. And it's still unknown until, a few centuries later. And that's where this word comes from, about who was that writing. And this is it. And he wrote that kind of book. Everybody? Who was that writing? John the Revelator, that's all they could say. Who was

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Tell me who's that writing? John the Revelator. 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John the Revelator. 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

0: Good morning. You're tuned to 93.3 on a Thursday morning, as close to 10:30 as we ever get here at the Breakfast of Champions program. My name's Paul. I'm your host until 12 noon with some music and laughs. The laughs courtesy of Bob and Ray. Sometime after 11, and before 12. You already heard the SBSBS. Hey, you know, the show is kind of in the great outdoors this morning. We're usually inside the converted horse trailer, but over the summer, we're devoting much of the Breakfast of Champions to festival music. It is the festival season. Last week we had the Original Rock Festival, the Monterey International Pop Festival from the Summer of Love of 1967. And this morning on the program, we go back farther to 1959, to the first great folk festival. And you know, the folk festivals kind of gave birth to folk festivals around North America, Mariposa up here in Toronto. And I also think that the Festival of Friends in Hamilton got started as a folk festival, kind of based on the Newport Folk Festival. The Newport Folk Festival was an offshoot of the Newport Jazz Festival, founded by George Ween, who was a nightclub owner in Boston. And then he decided, hey, we'll put a little bit of folk music in the jazz festival. That went over well. So then he partnered with Albert Grossman, Bob Dylan's manager, and in 1959 they inaugurated a folk festival weekend in Newport, Rhode Island, on the Atlantic shore. Well, last week we were over in San Francisco on the Pacific coast, and we moved right across the continent this morning to the Atlantic coast, to Newport, Rhode Island, the playground of the rich and famous. But it was the home of the Newport Folk Festival beginning in 1959, and hey, we'll talk a bit more about the folk festival later on. But what I wanted to say was, although it was a folk festival, it devoted a lot of time to blues. And we heard some great blues, authentic blues music from the night, from the Newport Folk Festival. And we'll talk a bit more about how the blues ended up at the Newport Folk Festival a bit later on in the program. But we've got to get things officially underway. And we've got a little bit more blues from Newport that I'd like you to hear before we move on to some more folk-styled music from Newport. Here is, we just had Muddy Waters, and here are two guys that were very popular on the folk festival circuit throughout the 1960s and into the 1970s, Sonny Terry and Brownie McGee.
1: I'd like to do a number that was written, one of the finest writers and blues singers that I know, and that's none other than Big Bill Broomsey. We want to do his Key to the Highway, booked out and bailed and I've got to go.

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I can't take it like that. And when she talk like that, and she knocked me out. How? Oh yeah. Walk to walk, baby. And talk that talk, and talk that talk, and talk that talk, and talk that talk.

0: They're from the Newport Folk Festival of the early 1960s, someone who is often considered the greatest blues piano player ever. And that track right there, How Long Has That Evening Train Been Gone, it makes a good case for it. Some great blues playing there from Memphis Slim. That's who that track was from. And as I said, we're featuring the Newport Folk Festival, music from the Newport Folk Festival on this morning's Breakfast of Champions. It's an all festival month on the Breakfast of Champions. Last week we had the Monterey International Pop Festival from San Francisco area, from Monterey. And then we moved right across the continent to Newport, Rhode Island on the Atlantic coast for the Newport Folk Festival, the granddaddy of all folk festivals. And we heard a lot of blues so far on the program, because blues is a big part of the Newport Folk Festival. Now, the Newport Folk Festival got started in Newport, Rhode Island. In retrospect, people look back at the big folk scare of the 1960s and associate it with New York City and Greenwich Village. But actually, before it blossomed in Greenwich Village, the big folk scene was in Cambridge, in Boston, just across the river in Boston, in the Harvard Square area. And there were many great artists, folk and blues artists, that came out of that Boston folk scene. And that's where the Newport Folk Festival was founded, not in the New York City area, but down in the Boston, Cape Cod, Newport, Rhode Island area. You know, Newport, it's known for the folk festival, it's known for the jazz festival, and it's also known for, as I said, being the playground of the rich and famous. I think the Newport Yacht Show is as big as the two festivals, and they have that every year, too. But we had mostly blues, and the thing is, those early folkies from Boston, the people like Jeff Muldaur and the Quesken Jug Band and Eric Von Schmidt, they were responsible for rediscovering so many of these blues artists, country blues artists from the 1920s and 30s that had disappeared. People didn't know, were they still alive, were they dead? All we had were these old 78 records, and people wondered, well, whatever happened to these guys? And people like Jeff Muldaur and Eric Von Schmidt and others tracked them down. We began the set with Sunhouse. We began with kind of a gospel tune from Sunhouse, one of the original country blues players. He goes back before Robert Johnson, and he was rediscovered by these Newport Folk Festival people up here in Rochester, New York. He's a Delta blues man, but rediscovered working as a janitor in Rochester, New York, and then brought down to the folk festival. Like many of these blues artists, their career, just before they passed away, was revived, and they got some monetary compensation because of Newport putting their name back in the public eye, and then they got other college dates and other festival dates from it. For the Newport Festival, everyone was only paid $50. But the recognition that it garnered and the boost for their career was well worth the $50 gig. Sunhouse with John the Revelator, a kind of a gospel, spoken gospel tune. And then also from Sunhouse, we had a couple others. The Preaching Blues, we went from John the Revelator to, I think I'm going to join the Baptist Church and become a preacher, from Sunhouse. And then Death Letter Blues, a very famous old blues recording. In fact, I think it's Matt Groening. I'm never sure how to pronounce his name. The guy that created The Simpsons, he rates Death Letter Blues in its original recording from back in the 1920s as the greatest record ever made. But they're recreated by Sunhouse at Newport, the Death Letter Blues. Then Skip James, another guy that people had no idea he was still alive, and they somehow found him and brought him up to Newport, and he enjoyed a last little bit of a career before he passed away. From Skip James, we had Devil Got My Woman, and a new usual blues. You think of blues as being the big Muddy Waters voice, but Skip James had that high falsetto, that spooky high falsetto. Devil Got My Woman and Hard Time Killin' For Blues from Skip James, followed by Mississippi John Hurt. He had a nice career after it was rediscovered by those Boston folkies. He was from, it was ingenious the way they tracked some of these people down. All they had to go on from Mississippi John Hurt, they had no idea he was still alive, but they had a song called Avalon Blues, and he said, Avalon, Mississippi is my home. So they went down there to Avalon, Mississippi, and asked around. Anybody ever heard of John Hurt? Anybody know Mississippi John Hurt? The people in Avalon were very protective of Mississippi John Hurt, and they thought these people coming down to Avalon were somehow government people, income tax people, or somebody looking to track Mississippi John Hurt down for all the wrong reasons. But they said, no, we're just music lovers. We want to meet him. And they did hook up with John Hurt and brought him up to the folk festival. And then he played a lot of folk festivals after that, including Mariposa up here in Toronto. From Mississippi John Hurt, we had Candyman and the Coffee Blues, and that's where that phrase "lovin' spoonful" comes from. And of course, John Sebastian, who was part of that folky scene, that early folky scene, the big folk scare of the 60s, he picked up on that phrase "lovin' spoonful" when he was looking for a band name. After Coffee Blues from Mississippi John Hurt, Booker White and the Aberdeen Mississippi Blues. And they had that recording from Booker, Aberdeen Mississippi Blues. So they wrote a letter that said, Booker White, old blues guy, Aberdeen Mississippi, or General Post Office Delivery, Aberdeen Mississippi. And it worked. They found him. And we had at the Newport Folk Festival, we had Booker White and Aberdeen Mississippi Blues, followed by Mississippi Fred McDowell, If the River Was Whiskey. This, I should point out, I don't want to confuse anybody, but we're going, all these songs I'm listing right now are the SBSBS, the Set Before the Show Begins set. We went right back to the top to go through all these blues from Newport. So before the show officially began, we heard all the tunes that I've just mentioned. If the River Was Whiskey, sometimes called the Divin' Duck Blues, from Fred McDowell, followed by Muddy Waters. And he was, of course, rediscovered back in the 1940s down on the plantation by Alan Lomax Jr., who recorded him for the Library of Congress, the Smithsonian. And so he was, Alan Lomax was a big part of the organizers of the Newport Festival, along with, as I said, George Ween, the guy who founded the Newport Jazz Festival, and the Bob Dylan's manager, Ian and Sylvia's manager, Janis Joplin's manager, the band's manager, Albert Grossman. He was also one of the organizers of the very first Newport Folk Festivals. And we had Muddy Waters, we had Can't Be Satisfied and Blow Wind Blow. And I said, yeah, Muddy was there because Alan Lomax would have voted to have Muddy Waters as part of the Newport Folk Festival in the early days. So we had Muddy with Can't Be Satisfied, and that was one of the ones he played for Alan Lomax when he found him down on the plantation playing down in Mississippi. And that was when Muddy was just playing, accompanying himself solo. And then he talks about this. He says, now I have a band, you know, now I have to play with a band, but I'm going to just play this one by myself. And then after that, we had not quite a band, but we had Blow Wind Blow, Muddy Waters, with another guy that could qualify as one of the greatest blues pianists ever. And that, of course, is you know who I want to say. I get talking and then I forget. How could I forget the name of Otis Spann? Yeah, that was Muddy Waters' pianist on that track, Blow, Wind, Blow. And then that brought us to the end of the SBSBS. We officially began the program with Sonny Terry and Brownie McGee, who are they're not Delta blues players. They're East Coast Piedmont style players, and they had a long career playing the folk festivals and the folk circuit and the college circuit. And we heard them at the Newport Folk Festival with "The Key to the Highway," a tribute to Big Bill Brunsey, and "My Baby Done Changed the Lock on My Door," following that from Sonny and Brownie. Then Sleepy John Estes and his friends Hammy Nixon on the jug and Yank Rachel on the mandolin for "Clean Up at Home." Sleepy John Estes got that nickname Sleepy. Apparently he did have narcolepsy and intended to doze off in the middle of a conversation. But Sleepy John Estes with "Clean Up at Home" was followed by Lightnin' Hopkins from Texas. You know, we had to get some Texas blues in there. And it was a "Shake That Thing" from Lightnin' Hopkins. And he had Sam Lay accompanying him on drums, who was at the festival to appear with the Butterfield Blues Band. And we're going to hear them a bit later on in the program. And then finally, Memphis Slim, "How Long?" All that from the Blues at Newport. And we've got to get, this is the Breakfast of Champions program, Bob and Ray. We're still going to try and get Bob and Ray in because they are from that Boston, Cape Cod, Rhode Island area. So we're going to try and get them in before the program is over. We're into the second half of the program, and we've heard all blues exclusively. You know, also, we had at the beginning of the very beginning, John the Revelator from Sun House, gospel music was also a big part of the early Newport folk festivals. We may try and get to some folk gospel music at Newport before we run out of time. But we've got to get to some folk music at the Newport Folk Festival. And one of the guys most associated with the folk scene and the Newport Folk Festival is, of course, Bob Dylan. And the first time he appeared at Newport Folk Festival was in 1963, and he was kind of introduced to the folky crowd by a couple of established giants of folk music, Joan Baez and Pete Seeger. We're going to hear some tracks from Bob Dylan at the Newport Folk Festival, and of course, eventually He pissed all the people off at the Newport Folk Festival when in 1965 he plugged in, and we're going to hear a little bit of that in this set. We're also going to hear some of his appearances at the earliest, his earliest appearances at Newport from 1963, beginning right here. A couple of duets. As I said, Joan Baez was the one that introduced him to the folk world, the international folk world. She was big, and she was from that Boston folk scene, from that Cambridge folk scene. That's where she first came to prominence, and she would do concerts and introduce Bob Dylan. Hey, Bob, I want you to meet my friend. He's going to be big. So we're going to hear a couple of tracks here from Bob Dylan and Joan Baez at the 1963 Newport Folk Festival.
1: This is a song about iron ore mines and iron ore town.

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Oh, the iron ore poured as the years passed the door. The drag lines and shovels, they was a-humming. Well, one day my brother failed to come home.

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0: I'm going to introduce the people all going to sing a song for you. Where's Pete?
1: Pete Seeger.
0: And the Freedom Singers who were on before, the Freedom Singers. With Joan Baez. And Peter, Paul, and Mary. We're going to sing Blown in the Wind.

0: Yeah, quite the ending to that one, wasn't it? There's Bob Dylan and members of the Butterfield Blues Band, and including Sam Lay on drums, and of course you could recognize Michael Bloomfield on the electric guitar. Also, Al Cooper was there on keyboards. And that last set featuring Bob Dylan followed a certain musical arc of the Newport Folk Festival. Beginning with Bob Dylan in 1963, he was the new kid on the block, championed by people like Pete Seeger and Joan Baez and Peter, Paul, and Mary. And we began that set with Bob Dylan from the 1963 Newport Folk Festival, a side stage, and North Country Blues, kind of an autobiographical tune written about his hometown of Hibbing, Minnesota, up near the Canadian border, iron ore country. And, you know, Hibbing at one time, they actually moved the whole town to accommodate the strip mining for iron ore. They needed to rip the land open, so they took all the buildings and moved them down the road, and then continued mining where the city, where the town used to be, of Hibbing, Minnesota. And Bob kind of talks about that in North Country Blues. And then we had Bob Dylan and one of his early champions, Joan Baez, and With God on Our Side. And that's one that still rings true today, 60 years later. It still makes a lot of sense, With God on Our Side, from Bob Dylan and Joan Baez. And then Bob Dylan and Pete Seeger and Playboys and Playgirls. They got no place in my life, those playgirls and playboys and playgirls. And you know, Newport, Rhode Island, I said there was such an affluent community. There was a lot of playboys and playgirls in that community that Bob could have been directing that song to. And that song also had some real socialist, communist undertones there. And, you know, Pete Seeger got in a lot of trouble for that kind of thinking, and so did some of his other friends. But they're Playboys and Playgirls from the 1963 Newport Folk Festival, and then the grand finale of the 63 festival, everyone on stage with their arms entwined, singing Bob Dylan's anthem, Blowing in the Wind. It was Bob Dylan, Pete Seeger, the Freedom Singers, part of the civil rights movement of the 1960s, including Bernice Johnson Reagan, and also the reigning kings and queens of the folk scene in 1963, Peter, Paul, and Mary, all joined Bob for Blowing in the Wind. Then we moved to 1964. Bob had gone from the new kid on the block to being the king of the hill, and it wasn't Peter, Paul, and Mary and Joan Baez that were the big attractions at Newport that year. It was Bob Dylan. From that year, we had Chimes of Freedom from Bob Dylan, and then Trouble Afoot. 1965, we had the Butterfield Blues Band and Born in Chicago from an afternoon appearance at the 1965 festival, and that led to trouble because Alan Lomax introduced them, and he kind of sloughed them off as being, well, you know, we've got a lot of real blues artists here on the folk festival, and here's some young white kids who are kind of, you know, pretending to be blues artists, and they're trying to get it together. And that really pissed off Albert Grossman, who was the manager of the Butterfield Band at the time, and he was from Chicago originally, and he got into a fist fight with Alan Lomax when Lomax came, how dare you say that about my artist? And they were rolling in the dirt, fist fighting. And then after the Butterfield Band in the afternoon, then we had Bob Dylan closing off the night with appearing with an electric band, which nobody expected. And in that one, I think Albert Grossman got into it with Pete Seeger. Pete Seeger was trying to unplug the amplifiers or something. Guys, this is awful. You can't hear the words. I got, and they ended up fighting while Bob was playing with the Butterfield Band. And we heard from that set, Maggie's Farm, from Bob Dylan and his first electric band from 1965. All that in that set, quite an arc of music, and that was the beginning of people plugging in at a folk festival, Bob Dylan in 1965. You know, the festival's still going. It's this weekend in Newport, Rhode Island. It wasn't continuous from 1959. It was pretty well continuous to 69, and then they stopped. It seems like coincidentally with the start of the big rock festivals like Woodstock, Atlanta Pop Festival, Isle of Wight, the folk festival, they decided maybe there's no place for us. But in 1985, George Wein resurrected the festival, took it out of the downtown area of Newport, and moved it just outside the town to the Fort Adams Park, and that's where it's been ever since. And it has been continuous since 1985, and it's happening this weekend in Newport, Rhode Island. It's not too late. Jump in the car. You can get down there in time. Okay, you're up to date. We've got a couple of other things I want to get to from Newport, some good things, some important things. But first, we've got to get to Bob and Ray. I said they're from that Boston area. They're familiar with the Newport area. We don't have too much time for Bob and Ray today, but they've got a timely commercial for you.
1: 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So look upon flypaper as what it really is, your insurance against further economic loss. And be sure to ask for genuine Einbinder, the flypaper you've gradually grown to trust over the course of three generations.
2: 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We are here to invite you into the living room. So close your eyes and transport yourself to Southern California, if you can. It's you and us. Grab any old Martin guitar and tune it up. The pets are here, Kiba, Ruby, and Boots the cat. Watch out for the orchids, they're everywhere. If you need the bathroom, you have to push on that wall with the cats painted on it because it's a hidden door. If you try and pass Joni a joint, Marcy is going to kick your ass. Grab a glass of Santa Margarita Pinot Grigio and calm your nerves because we're going to play some Joni songs. And as always, we are freaking out. We are the cast and crew of the Joni Jam. Taylor Goldsmith is here, and Celise. We got Blake Mills. We got the Lucius gals, Jess Wolf and Holly Lason. We got a few of Joni's longtime friends and now ours, Rick Wakefield, Marcy Jensik, and Sachin. Josh Newman on cello. Tim and Phil Hanseroth on guitar, bass, and dulcimer. Marcus Mumford is here on percussion. Ben Lusher on the piano. And me, Brandi Carlisle, on vocals. There's always someone new popping in to listen and bring the love. So in the back gallery, we've got some first-time Joni friends. Winona Judd, my brother Jay Carlisle, Sista Strings, Kylie King, Shooter Jennings, Matt Chamberlain, and Allison Russell's here with her clarinet. Now, how would you like to witness a Joni jam? Now listen, listen, listen. Listen. Newport is a long way from Laurel Canyon, and I'm so sorry about that. So I know this doesn't feel complete, and it's because it's not. Who's going to crack an inappropriate joke at just the right time? Or give that slow nod of approval with mischief in her eyes when someone gets it just right? How are we going to have a Joni jam without our queen? We're not!

Well, we've heard some very emotional performances on this morning's program, but nothing more emotional than that. Joni Mitchell returning to Newport after 50-some-odd years, making a triumphant return after her debilitating stroke, and that was beautiful. Hey, we've got to get out of here. We're running overtime. People are telling me to stop, but we just got to tell you that was from Joni from 2022 at the Newport Folk Festival. Joni Mitchell and a whole crowd of people, they were all introduced at the beginning. But here's our telegram from executive producer Dennis Davidson, and it says, hey, Paul, it's time to wrap up the program. I was thinking, if you're planning on another Newport show next year, you know, when you do the Mardi Gras show, you do it from a moving float. Maybe next year, if you do a Newport show, you can do it from a luxury yacht in Hamilton Harbor. And if that doesn't fit with the budget, maybe a dinghy in Coots Paradise. Anyway, we'll think about that. You know I don't swim, Dennis. But hey, thanks for tuning in. I'm sorry to the people following us over the airwaves. We ran just a little bit over. We're just going to go out with just a snippet of the close of Joni Mitchell's 2022 festival appearance. We'll see you next week. Thanks for tuning in. Bye-bye.

0: Okay. Hello.
1: Hello.
0: We're recording again.
1: We are.
0: Okay, not my life for the past like 3 weeks. I've just been doing a rerun.
1: Oh, nice. What have you been rerunning?
0: Just random shows. Because nice, I've been too busy to record a new one.
1: Yeah.
0: Okay, what do you want to talk about? Let me think. So, you're entering second year now?
1: I am now entering second year now.
0: Oh, wait, you still making that missile defense software?
1: I am not making missile defense software, nor was I ever making missile defense software. I am still making drone tracking software for a simulator, and it's going swimmingly.
0: So what's it for again? Like, what's the point?
1: The point is to simulate drones flying around and then simulate radar returns off of those drones so that we can then train it to track real drones in real life.
0: Oh, so who's your sponsor?
1: This lab at Mac.
0: Who's the sponsor for the lab?
1: Mac, I think. I can look up their, like, funding, if you'd like.
0: Not Lockheed Martin?
1: No.
0: Hmm.
1: I think they would not sponsor a Canadian lab, probably.
0: Hmm, true. Actually, no. Because, like, no, I think there are, like, sponsorships.
1: Maybe. I don't know. Not, like, super well-versed in where they get their money.
0: You should get Formula Electric to, apply for one of those sponsorships.
1: I should. That's actually a big point of contention, is should we or should we not?
0: I mean, if you can get the money, it's money, it's money.
1: Well, if it's, like, blood money, maybe not.
0: But, like, isn't, like, the business team lead works for, like, L3 Harris?
1: I'm not sure.
0: No, she does.
1: Oh, okay. I'm not sure.
0: I mean, like, you know what I love? I love seeing, like, engineers try to justify their military co-ops.
1: Yeah?
0: No, that's a bit too... Okay. Like that.
1: Okay.
0: You ever notice that?
1: Yeah, I do. I think it's, like, you have to justify it to yourself if you take it.
0: Is money worth our morals?
1: How much money? This is usually the question.
0: How much money would make you question your morals?
1: Okay, well, that's a very broad-based question. Like, in what way?
0: Like, how much of a salary would make you question your morals?
1: Well, question which of my... Like...
0: Okay, what's a job you'd hate?
1: A job I'd hate?
0: Like, for moral obligations.
1: For moral obligations. Like, working for one of those drone companies on face recognition software, such as to, quotes, optimize their kill chain. I don't want to be optimizing kill chains. I think that's bad.
0: Okay, then. So then how much money would they have to pay you to make you do that?
1: Probably I wouldn't ever do that.
0: Not even for, like, 300K?
1: Definitely not for 300K, no.
0: Is that not a good salary?
1: No, that's a great salary, but you can make a lot of money at these companies. Like, a truly mind-boggling amount of money.
0: Okay, so what's a normal salary at those companies?
1: I have no idea, but I do know of people who make, like, upwards of 500K at just tech companies.
0: So, 600K?
1: No.
0: 700K?
1: I don't think I'm going to do it, is the thing. Like,
0: a million.
1: What's the cost of living, I guess? But if you sort of view a job as, like, an entrance into hobbies and savings, I don't think I would ever have a hobby justifying that, and I don't think I'd ever need to save that much, unless the cost of living rises drastically, and it's, like, a stupid trolley problem where it's, like, my kids on one rail and, like, everyone else's kids on another.
0: Actually, let's talk about the trolley problem.
1: Sure.
0: That's kind of fun. Okay, trolley is going to run over five people, and then and if you swap it, it kills one person. Would you hit the lever?
1: Would I hit the lever? Yes.
0: Okay, so new time. I probably would hit the lever as well.
1: Because it's one versus five.
0: Also depends, do I get sued?
1: I have no idea.
0: Okay, here's an okay. Personally, I feel like doing the lever that causes the least amount of like people dying is a good idea.
1: Right.
0: But if I'm getting sued, I probably wouldn't do anything.
1: True.
0: Like, for example, if
1: but there's good Samaritan laws.
0: Yeah, but like, say, because like, but like, do they count for like, if you end up making a choice that saves people but also kills people at the same time?
1: You can never know the results that a choice will have, and ultimately, any choice that saves people now removes more resources more quickly and shortens the life of the universe.
0: Mm-hmm.
1: Right, because you and your movements are creating heat, right? And heat can never be recovered back into useful energy, so your existence jeopardizes that universe, and your actions reduce the amount of time left for the universe before it goes into an entropic soup. So actually killing five people would preserve the universe for a bit longer, And also, there would be less food eaten.
0: Oh, less carbon footprint.
1: Right, less carbon footprint. So there's no way of knowing which will be better for humanity, and ultimately there is no better for humanity in the infinite term, because there is no infinite term.
0: Hmm. Yeah, but also, like, realistically, the law, like, because if you flip the switch, you know 100% that someone would die. So right. Would you get sued for that?
1: Well, no, you know 100% five people are going to die if you don't.
0: Yeah, I'm just saying, can you still get sued for the one person who dies? Like, can their family still sue you?
1: Probably they can sue you. I'm not sure if it'll, like...
0: For example, if you save five people, but then, like, get someone deliberately killed, can you get sued for that?
1: I'm trying to think of any time this has happened. Ever?
0: Yeah, but, like, for, like, law-wise.
1: No, because, like, there should be precedent, and then we'd work off the precedent, because I'm not a lawyer.
0: Oh, we should get a lawyer to come in.
1: Do you know anything, like, any time that's happened? Like, a really important triage? I guess triage nurses have to make these decisions pretty often. Do you know how they go?
0: Oh, yeah, like, I'm not even really sure, because I feel like there's no real situation to it, like, that's a thing.
1: Well, no, like, I have two guys. Okay. Donor registries for, like, kidneys. I have one kidney, and three people need it.
0: Okay, no, but that's
1: different.
0: This really happens.
1: No, this really happens.
0: No, but I feel like that's different, because you can't inherently sue, because logically, they would choose the person who has the best chance of accepting and, like, surviving with the kidney.
1: No, these three people are, like, equally acceptable donors, as far as we can tell.
0: Oh, I feel like at that point, it's eeny, meeny, miny, moe.
1: Right, but the other two would sue, because they're like, that's stupid, you killed my somebody.
0: But, like, they would probably be at different spots on the donor list.
1: Right, so then it's just first come, first served.
0: Yeah, pretty much.
1: So who was tied down to the track first? They can't all have been tied down at the exact same time. Who has the right to be taken off the track?
0: Yeah, but, like, okay, I feel like that's still different, because if you're on the track... So, because one track has five people tied down,
1: right,
0: and then one has a guy.
1: Just one guy.
0: If you don't do anything, the five people die. It doesn't matter if they were there first or they were tied later.
1: Well, going back to the kidneys, does it matter who got there first, who was on the list first?
0: Well, for the kidneys, it's different, because the kidneys is you're giving them something.
1: Right, you're giving these people the opportunity not to run over by a trolley.
0: This is very confusing when you think about it, but, like, no, I feel like it's different, because, like...
1: Okay. Switch it up.
0: Mm-hmm.
1: I have three people.
0: Yeah.
1: And I'm going to take two of their kidneys.
0: Mm-hmm.
1: Just to be evil. Okay. And they'll sue me.
0: So you get four kidneys.
1: Yes. And then I sell them for a lot of money. And now I don't have to work for a defense startup because I have a lot of money from selling four kidneys.
0: Actually, apparently, you know, I found this really interesting, but apparently on the black market, kidneys are worth more than hearts.
1: Huh.
0: Which kind of makes sense if you think about it, because a kidney is...
1: How do you know this?
0: Don't ask.
1: Okay.
0: But, like, if you think about it, a kidney, it kind of makes sense, because a kidney is easier to, like...
1: Yeah.
0: Say, oh, I got this legally.
1: There's probably also a steadier stream of kidneys.
0: Yeah. Oh, yeah, true.
1: Like,
0: I feel like a kidney is a lot... Like, it's a lot easier to explain why you have one.
1: Explain why you have one, definitely, and I do agree. But also, like, there's probably...
0: A bunch of poor people who aren't, like...
1: There's probably processes in place for how to transplant a kidney more than there are for hearts. So even if a heart is rarer,
0: no,
1: it's harder to process.
0: No, you can still process it.
1: Well, like, heart transplants, I think, are much more difficult than kidney transplants.
0: No, this would be, like, extracting a heart.
1: So, like, from a dead person or from someone you intentionally killed?
0: No, like, I mean, like, selling the organ on the black market.
1: Right.
0: So, like, for example, like, if you, if you're stealing an organ... You don't have to be like careful when you're cutting the heart out. Like you still have to be careful,
1: right?
0: But you can still like cut out large chunks of it.
1: No, but I'm saying it's hard to get someone to a state where they're able to donate a heart, so they have to be dead.
0: Yeah, exactly. That's
1: why they don't
0: have
1: to be dead for a kidney.
0: Yeah, for a kidney, but like a kidney is worth more than a heart on a black market.
1: Right, because it's like Jevons' paradox, where once you start processing a material, the demand goes up because it becomes easier to process.
0: Mm-hmm.
1: So what I'm saying is like the infrastructure is in place for kidneys much more than it is for hearts. On the black market.
0: Hmm, true. Also, I feel like it's less questions asked.
1: Probably, yeah.
0: Because, like, if you have a heart, you're just like, where'd you get this?
1: Yeah. But also, like, how do I process this? Do I know that, like, yeah. It's probably hard to preserve a heart.
0: Mm-hmm, true. Also, you only need one kidney.
1: Yeah. You can leave the person alive. So you probably have, like, orders of magnitude more kidneys coming through, so you learn how to process them. The supply chains get built.
0: Wasn't it like a guy donated 30 kidneys?
1: What?
0: Google it. Oh, it's okay. Either a real story or it's a sketch I read about.
1: That sounds sketchy either way, actually.
0: Like, it sounds like a comedy sketch.
1: Yeah. Hold on. Guy donates 30 kidneys. Oh, 200 kidneys to hospital. That's what DuckDuckGo had to say.
0: What does it say?
1: Did an anonymous... Okay, Snopes. Snopes says it's satire.
0: Okay, yeah.
1: From The Onion.
0: I had a feeling,
1: that makes
0: sense.
1: That makes sense.
0: Yeah, I had a feeling.
1: Yeah.
0: Hmm.
1: But going back to the trolley problem, I think it's impossible to know, so just do whatever you want. Also, like, maybe each of those five people are individually Adolf Hitler, and if each of them are allowed to live, you've created, like, a pentuple Hitler, and that's bad.
0: You know, actually really a fun idea for an episode?
1: Hmm.
0: You know, like, Cards Against Humanity? But there's a trolley pentuple problem pentuple version?
1: Right.
0: We should bring that in and play that.
1: Is that a thing?
0: Hmm? Yeah, it's a thing.
1: Oh.
0: Google trolley problem game.
1: Trolley problem game.
0: Cards Against Humanity, I think. No, it's made by Cyanide and Happiness. The sketch company, like the animator.
1: That's nice. All right. Hold on. Googling. Do you got that?

0: along the road in sort of a way that you might move cars, and you're going to transport people in these pods. And so this company designs... Oh my god, Travel by Trolley. That's
1: awesome. You should buy it and we should play it.
0: I'm not going to buy a game.
1: Yeah, you should buy it and we should play on this.
0: I'm not going to buy it.
1: Why?
0: I'm not making very much money in summer.
1: Why? Aren't you making a lot of money working for your like defense contract?
0: I'm making minimum wage, but actually less than minimum wage because McMaster makes you pay to register your co-op.
1: Wait, what?
0: McMaster makes you pay $550, maybe, dollars to register your co-op.
1: That's just sad.
0: It's just sad. I'm making like 16 times that this summer, maybe, just around.
1: Okay, so your salary is what again?
0: 8,000, maybe, for 4 months, which is terrible, I think.
1: No, 8,000 minus 500?
0: Yeah. But yeah. I'm making less than minimum wage, is what I'm saying. Like,
1: that feels illegal.
0: It isn't, but it maybe should be. But at the same time, I'm getting all sorts of great experience and exposure.
1: Anyway, the game's only $40.
0: Okay, I will consider. I'll consider. Yeah.
1: And if you get bored, I'll buy it off you for half price.
0: It's a good deal. It's a good deal. I'll consider it.
1: I mean, hey, if you want it, I'll buy it off you for like a discount if you get bored of it.
0: I'd appreciate that. Thank you.
1: Anyway, where are we off to? Yeah, it's a trolley problem. Okay, what if the one guy on the other track was your mom?
0: The one guy was my mom. probably selfishly wouldn't kill my mom.
1: What about if it was Thomas?
0: Probably also wouldn't kill Thomas.
1: We should bring Thomas back on here as well.
0: We should bring Thomas back, yeah.
1: We should have like all three of us.
0: Yeah. Like, assuming that these people are all randomly distributed along the axes of being good or really, really terrible, and five times really, really good or really, really terrible isn't any better. As soon as you have someone that you know is good, it becomes fine to kill everybody else, I think. Because you have someone who's guaranteed good.
1: Okay, then.
0: Because all that, like, having five people does is it clusters it more around the mean, like, central limit theory style, but it doesn't make them any better. It doesn't shift the mean. It's unbiased. And as soon as you get someone who's even slightly positive, you should kill everybody else, because they might all be terrible.
1: Okay, then.
0: Yeah.
1: Okay, and you watch any good movies?
0: Never. I don't watch movies.
1: Shows?
0: No. I stare at the wall when I get home.
1: What do you do for fun?
0: I stare at the wall.
1: Besides that, what do you do for fun?
0: I've been counting the pores on my wall at home. Right. And I think I reached like 11,000 the other day. But now I'm trying to get, like, the sort of density of pores. But it gets weird as you choose a smaller and smaller area, because it becomes less evenly distributed, obviously. Like, you can pick a small patch of wall that doesn't have any pores on it, and you can pick a small patch that has two pores, but if it's a really small patch, that's very high density.
1: It's like watching paint dry.
0: Yeah. No, it's watching paint that has dried, and you're sort of classifying it.
1: Oh, hey, also, why'd you go on Mars Rover?
0: Why'd I go on Mars Rover?
1: Like, why'd you join Mars Rover?
0: I applied to a few teams that I found interesting at the beginning of the year. And I somehow got not return offers, what the hell, offers from two.
1: Formula and Mars Rover, right?
0: Yep.
1: And you got them both.
0: I got them both. Rejected from aerospace, which sucks, but I'm very glad because that would have been way too much for first year.
1: All three teams?
0: Yeah, I know one guy who did three teams, and...
1: Is he dead?
0: I think he might be. I'm not sure.
1: So how do you like Mars Rover?
0: I feel terrible about it because I'm really not doing all that much. At the same time, I am learning enough on Formula Electric that I can be of some assistance just in what I know, not what I do. But I'm definitely shifting into either an advisory or should quit to move the team along role.
1: For Mars Rover?
0: Yes, not for Formula.
1: Yeah, I feel like for me, I'm at this point, I'm just like along for the ride.
0: Yeah, I mean, like, it's interesting. And if they don't want to fire either of us, they shouldn't. And if they do, they should fire us. Because I'm not making much of a contribution to this team right now.
1: No, I'm just, I feel like I'm clearly useless.
0: Yeah.
1: I feel really bad for, like, the second year who was here. Because I feel like they assumed I was a lot more competent than I was.
0: I mean, like, Salifi, they did for me as well.
1: Yeah, like, well, like, no, for you, you're a first year. Makes sense. For me, I don't think they actually understood what my degree was.
0: That would do
1: it. Like, no, 100%, I'm pretty sure they did not understand what my degree was at all. Because, one, the questions they asked me.
0: Right.
1: Are not relevant to what I'm doing now.
0: Like interview questions?
1: Well, like the interview questions were entirely like how to design soil-based stuff. So my answer

0: was because I've done soil science. Mine was a very technical answer about soil types.
1: Right.
0: And they were just like, hey, if you were to figure out what the soil was, what kind of soil is on Mars? So Mars doesn't have soil, but right. The closest it has is called regolithic soil.
1: Okay.
0: Which is basically just volcanic rock.
1: Right.
0: It's a horrible growing soil. It's just it's mostly just rock and sand.
1: I think they made a movie about that.
0: Yeah, I know. Yeah, that was a good documentary. Yeah, it was based on a true story.
1: Check the Hill Mirror?
0: No, Martian.
1: Yeah, no, I know. It's my favorite book when I was in...
0: I know, it was my favorite documentary to see.
1: Mm-hmm. Nature documentary?
0: Hmm?
1: Nature documentary.
0: I know, right? I can't believe they managed to save that astronaut.
1: It's crazy.
0: Anyway, so then they start telling me, oh, can you help in this? Blah, blah, blah. And it's like... It got to the point where we were doing a chemical test.
1: Right.
0: I can't do chemistry.
1: Although maybe soon you'll be able to?
0: No.
1: Aren't you majoring in chem?
0: No, I'm doing a minor in chemistry.
1: That should still...
0: A minor in I did not do well in the organic chem class.
1: Oh, that's... I mean, it's really hard.
0: Yeah, that went really badly.
1: That's a really hard subject.
0: Yeah. Anyway, but my classes I'm doing mostly just sustainable chemistry.
1: Suschem?
0: Yeah. I'm doing the reporting side of chemistry.
1: Sussamogos.
0: Yeah.
1: No, so, okay, that's different.
0: Yeah, no, I'm not doing the actual lab-based component.
1: Yeah.
0: I'm more of a biologist.
1: Right. A rock biologist. You could design silicon-based life forms. That could be your thing.
0: Ooh, actually, a really fun idea was, you know how Ox Survival Evolved?
1: Yes, I do.
0: You ever played it?
1: Probably 8 years ago, which hurts to say.
0: Copy of how old that game is. I started playing it again.
1: Oh, nice. How was it?
0: So, Ox Survival Evolved is discontinued.
1: Oh.
0: They made a new version called Ascended.
1: I guess that's the next step, yeah.
0: To where they literally just ported everything over to Unreal Engine.
1: Oh, that's very nice.
0: It's actually really good quality now.
1: Nice.
0: They also have a bunch of they have trains now.
1: Right.
0: Trains. That's actual trains.
1: Really cool.
0: I can show you a photo, but they have trains, they have airships, and they have monster trucks.
1: Why not?
0: The trains are $20. It's a DLC.
1: Yeah.
0: Okay, so you know in Ox Survival, all the maps were DLC that you paid for? In Ascendant, all the original DLC maps are free.
1: Wow.
0: They upgraded them, for example, Scorched Earth, Aberration, all the way up to Genesis 2, free. It's included with the base game.
1: Nice, okay.
0: They brought Keith David to play a vampire.
1: What?
0: Yeah.
1: Okay.
0: They have a vampire map called Lost Colony, and so basically it's a giant lost colony in Antarctica.
1: Very cool.
0: So they brought Keith David. He plays the Lost King.
1: So it's okay. I never got that into Ark. I think I played it at a friend's house. I didn't know there was a story element like that.
0: Yeah.
1: That's cool. It's just actually a steam locomotive.
0: Yeah.
1: Wow.
0: Oh, they also have the monster trucks.
1: Yeah. Ooh, speaking of governors, because steam locomotives use governors, we're going to rewrite the entire Formula Electric software from the ground up.
0: Oh, nice.
1: Yeah, because we want to. It's going to be great and cool.
0: Let me find the airship as well. This was the airship.
1: Oh, nice. I've always liked airships.
0: Mm-hmm. Yeah, so this is part of the new, the Bob's Tall Tales.
1: What?
0: It's the DLC is called Bob's Tall Tales.
1: Of course.
0: Yeah, so it's $20 extra. They also had a few things, they have a fiery lion.
1: Right.
0: That's $5. They also have
1: wing. Were they acquired by EA?
0: Hmm?
1: Were they acquired by EA?
0: No, they were acquired by this sketchy Chinese company.
1: Oh, nice.
0: Called Snail Games.
1: Oh, yeah, check for, kernel level stuff.
0: It's a very, very, they also have pirate ships now.
1: Of course.
0: That's an extra $20.
1: So we're at 45 so far for everything.
0: Pretty much. They have these new... Yeah, this one, this is
1: that's
0: a...
1: Like, like a Magic the Gathering card.
0: Yeah, this actually. this one's $2.
1: That's a Nightmare Horse from Magic the
0: Gathering. It's called a Dreadmare.
1: Okay, yeah, that makes sense.
0: Oh, they have Pyromanes.
1: Which is just a fiery lion.
0: Ooh, Lost Colony. They have these things called Ossidons.
1: Octagons?
0: No, Ossidons.
1: Ossidons, okay. Which is just a bone monster, which makes sense given the name.
0: Yeah.
1: Yeah.
0: Oh, they also have Shenron.
1: Sorry?
0: Shenron.
1: Which is like the oil company that really created a massive spill in the Gulf of Mexico.
0: No, I'm talking about the giant dragon.
1: You know, Enron came back. Oh, nice. That's like Pokemon now.
0: Yeah, actually, it got really weird. Oh, they also have Toothless.
1: Toothless from How to Train Your Dragon?
0: Yep.
1: Nice. But were you aware of when Enron came back? Oh, nice.
0: I don't know what Enron is.
1: Enron was a company who got mired in like a really bad... Wait, no.
0: Was it the Deepwater Horizon?
1: Maybe. I might be mixing up my oil scandals. I think they were accounting fraud.
0: Oh.
1: And they like destroyed the entire economy in the 90s.
0: Nice. And then
1: some sort of something lapsed. And they were bought by a satire company who just started holding Enron-themed events earlier this year. And they're just complete BS. And they're... You should look this up. There was this one, the Enron Egg, which was just like a fake SMR, maybe small modular reactor, to put in your house. Like a nuclear reactor. And they had their social media game on point, and it was very funny.
0: Ooh, smart.
1: Yeah.
0: Yeah, but anyway, AUX, really weird now.
1: Nice.
0: But it also looks pretty nice.
1: Nice.
0: You should check it out. I think it's on sale for like 70%
1: off. 70%
0: off
1: is significant.
0: Yeah. Can do it. I mean, it's kind of a good deal if you have, like, a computer that can run it.
1: I definitely don't.
0: Well, like, depends. You have, like, a gaming laptop?
1: No, my 2018 MacBook is not going to...
0: Oh, yeah, no, mine's a gaming laptop.
1: Yeah.
0: But, like, it's actually a pretty good deal, because when you think about it, you're getting the entire base game.
1: Right.
0: Plus...
1: Well, 70% off of what? That's the question.
0: Let's check. But, like, it's a pretty good deal, because if you think about it, it's, like... Because, like, the DLCs for the original one are $15 each.
1: Wow.
0: And we just look at like there's like 1, 2, 3 there's like 5 DLCs.
1: Oh wow.
0: So if you think about it, that's
1: less like game and a half as well.
0: Yeah, so that's what like
1: 75.
0: Yeah, 75 bucks.
1: Oh wow.
0: Yeah, it's $11 now.
1: Oh my god. Okay.
0: Yeah, it's $11.
1: I definitely can't run it. Just like as
0: a
1: prior.
0: For $11, I feel like it's good to just save it.
1: Well, for I'm never buying a gaming laptop, I don't think.
0: Yeah. Just I mean, true.
1: Buying, like, Intel Macs until it doesn't make sense.
0: Because, yeah, it's normally $60. So, that's what the base game of Ark would be.
1: Right.
0: Plus the 75. So, like, you know.
1: Yeah.
0: Also, the extra add-ons, they're not mandatory.
1: No, like, you can play without trains.
0: Yeah, I mean, but...
1: fiery lines.
0: Yeah, but also, like, if you want the trains, it's only $10.
1: I like trains.
0: No, the trains are so fun, actually. I made a giant track all the way around my map.
1: Nice. Do you play any, like, train games? Is that a thing?
0: Nah.
1: I don't know if it's a thing or not.
0: There are train games. They're kind of boring.
1: Okay.
0: They're fun to look at, but eh.
1: Yeah.
0: I'd rather see the dinosaurs.
1: Yeah.
0: Oh, and you're also now part of the Dinosaur Club.
1: Oh, I am now part of the McMaster Paleontology Club. It's amazing.
0: Yeah, you're, like, VP events now.
1: Oh, okay. Thank you.
0: Hey, if not, you can be VP automation.
1: Yeah, I'll streamline our B2B AI SaaS workflows to operationalize latent efficiency. That's what I'll do for the McMaster Paleontology
0: team. You know, it'd be really funny, actually, if we made it so, like, to when I graduate and like, I leave, the AI is just in control.
1: That'd be a funny video show.
0: That'd be such a funny, like, club.
1: Isn't? Oh, the Paleontology Club.
0: Yeah, I'm talking about a club. Radio show will be shut down when I leave.
1: Aren't you giving it to Thomas?
0: Oh, yeah, I'm giving it to Thomas. But it'd be so funny. It'd be so funny if the club just keeps running on autopilot. Just imagine. Because, like, you know how you can get, like, because you had that one AI that was running a store?
1: Yeah.
0: Think about it. You right. Just have the president just be an AI system.
1: Would you have to buy, like, a Tesla robot to execute your will in the world?
0: No, you could just hire people. Like, if you, like, because you have the hiring process.
1: Right.
0: If you hire someone and be like, hey, you're now my VP, like, you're now vice president, you now serve the will of the AI.
1: So just like buying the AI little servants?
0: Pretty much.
1: Nice.
0: But that'd be so funny. Executors of its will. Hey, you know what's really funny?
1: Hmm.
0: Is if that you become the president,
1: right?
0: But you pretend to be AI.
1: I could do that. Who's in the club? I don't know.
0: Do you know Jhené?
1: No.
0: He's the head of ARM at Mars Rover.
1: Oh, nice.
0: He's the ARM lead.
1: Nice.
0: He's VP Finance.
1: Oh, no, he's not the ARM lead for Paleontology Club.
0: Yeah, he's VP Finance for Paleo.
1: That would be.
0: He's ARM lead for Mars Rover.
1: You should make him ARM lead for Paleontology Club as well. Just the lead of all the arms. You guys find, like, a bone arm. Okay, who else?
0: I don't know anyone else you know.
1: But, like, there are other people.
0: Yeah, there are other people.
1: Nice.
0: There's someone from my program. She's VP Communications.
1: Nice.
0: Gotta make sure we don't go over time.
1: Yeah.
0: A couple other people. We had a few other people. I'm gonna fire them and like replace them.
1: Nice.
0: You know, we're gonna like do a whole new hiring thing.
1: Layoffs.
0: Have some fun. Yeah, layoffs.
1: Nice. You gotta get with the times.
0: Exactly.
1: Yeah. What are your opinions on tech layoffs?
0: I think that's sad. People should all have jobs.
1: People should all have jobs. But can they all be fulfilling? Who knows?
0: It's not about being fulfilling, it's about being able to live.
1: That's true.
0: You want to live, right?
1: Yeah, but there are arguments that there are currently jobs which don't need to exist, which exist just to sap the creative freedom of people who would otherwise work different jobs and also be able to come home with mental bandwidth.
0: Like a doctor.
1: No, like... What? No, like spreadsheet jobs. They're like staring at an Excel spreadsheet all day probably isn't conducive to like making human impact on the world.
0: But that's what my degree is.
1: Spreadsheet job?
0: Pretty much.
1: But like you're not going to be analyzing like business data.
0: Yeah, but like environmental data, but like still data.
1: Yeah. I don't know, like have you seen Severance actually? It's a show I did watch.
0: Oh, I've seen clips. I haven't seen the whole show.
1: You should watch the whole show. They have jobs where they're literally just sorting characters to keep them busy. And I feel that it's the same.
0: You know that running scene? I've seen that scene. It's so good.
1: It's a good
0: scene. Such a good cut scene.
1: Yeah.
0: Okay, everyone. I think I'm losing my voice.
1: Nice.
0: Okay, everyone. Thanks for tuning in to this random episode of us going on random tangents.
1: Yeah, we were there.
0: Yeah. So we had Noah.
1: Hello.
0: He will be back again next week.
1: Maybe.
0: If he's free.
1: If I'm free.
0: Or we'll drag Thomas along.
1: I can reach out.
0: Anyway, thanks everyone for coming in. Bye.
1: Ciao.

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And that's what we do here at Campus Community Radio in Hamilton, Ontario, based out of McMaster University. My name's Jamie. I'm the program director, just playing you some new tunes to get you through this half hour. That, of course, from their album, No Hard Feelings. And the track was called Did I Say Too Much? We're going to keep on going. Take it a little more local now, which is kind of more of our thing. 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

93.3 CFMU, that's the station. The website is cfmu.ca. You're listening to one or the other, or maybe some other random place that you can hear us, like on cable, which I think is still a thing. I don't mean cable still a thing. I'm aware that it is. I mean radio on cable, or maybe the TuneIn app. I really don't know. Anyway, doesn't matter. That was the Hidden Cameras from Bronto, and How Do You Love? Hidden Cameras, famously for me, I remember them because they played the first ever Supercrawl. And that was, gosh, I don't even remember when that was, mid-2000s. And it was them, and I believe Obiju played that year as well. And I was set up doing the on-site broadcast from sort of nestled into the stairway in the Sonic Onion building, which is sadly no longer the Sonic Onion building, right down by Dr. Disc there, downtown in Hamilton. And it was kind of sleety and terrible outside, and yet people were there anyway, which was pretty cool. The last dinner party before them from the Pyre, that was Agnes Day. We also heard Lost Faculty, their single Out. Going to keep on going with some more local stuff. Speaking of Lost Faculty, we're going to hear Droids Osaka, my pal Dave Fritz. The album's called Closer to the Camera Roll. This is Bits and Pieces on 93.3.

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This is Jamie, program director here at the station, and that was Hamilton's own Dunlop Brothers from Volume 2. And Say It to Yourself. Just a short little set in there because we only got a half an hour for this. We just heard the Droids Osaka album, Closer to the Camera Roll. We heard a track called Bits and Pieces. 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Maybe you're streaming, maybe you downloaded this show, I don't know. Make sure you stick around for all of our exciting programming. We do all kinds of things throughout the year. During the school year, which at McMaster runs September through April, we have the Frequency program every morning from 9 to 10, all kinds of local news and information about the campus and the community and beyond. Make sure you tune into that if you have the opportunity. And then, of course, all kinds of music. So stay tuned for that. We're going to check out one more track in this little set here. This is Holy Smokes. And the album is called Too Young to Die, Smoke and Mirrors on 93.3 CFMU.

0: Good afternoon, Hamilton. So today is a very special show. We have a guest joining us today. Amy Jones, the award-winning Canadian author of We're All in This Together and Every Little Piece of Me, is in studio with me today to talk about something very near and dear to my heart and hers, The Approximators. You may have even seen or sang with them when they were here on campus earlier this year. So what are the Approximators, you ask? They are the best, and in my mind, the only live band karaoke group within the GTA, and Amy is here to tell us all about it. Amy, welcome to the show.
1: Thank you so much for having me, Erica.
0: So, let's get right into it. What is the hero origin story of the Approximators?
1: Well, yes, as you mentioned, the Approximators is live band karaoke. It didn't quite start out that way. So, basically, the person who sort of, this is the originator, like whose brainchild it was, is Nathan Whitlock, who is also a writer. So we met because we're both writers. And he moved to Hamilton around the same time I did. So like 7 or 8 years ago. And after COVID, there was a local book fair called Sharp Words that started up. I'm not sure if it actually happened before COVID or if it just started up after COVID, but it was sort of facilitated by Woolsack & Wynn, which is a local publisher in town. And they have a book fair, they were having it at Bridgeworks, and they wanted programming for the evening entertainment. And they got Nathan involved in planning the evening entertainment. And Nathan is really good at having ideas. And, you know, he sort of has a lot of connections within the literary world and the music world as well. So his idea was that it might be more fun to do something which he called a literary cabaret. So it was, you know, a lot of times you go to these events and it's authors reading, which can be great, but can also be kind of boring. And everyone's already seen it before, right? So I think he was thinking, what is going to get people out to this event that is a little bit different? And so he thought, what if I tap some local writers to pick a song, and then I'll put together a band and they'll sing the song instead of you know, reading from their work. And of course, writers are kind of notoriously shy people. They're not necessarily always the type who wanted to perform. But luckily, there was several writers in the Hamilton area who were very excited about performing, including myself. So I was one of the first people he asked. And we got to pick a song, like whatever song we wanted. And he put this band together. And they learned the song. We had a little rehearsal. And then we just did it at Bridgeworks. And that would have been, I want to say, 2022. You know, time is kind of a flat circle. It's a little bit hard to get a grasp on when it was, but I think it was 3 or 4 years ago. Anyway, so the very first show that they did was that Sharp Words Cabaret, and I was the first person to ever sing with them. I sang Rehab by Amy Winehouse.
0: Oh my gosh.
1: And then a bunch of other people sang that night, and we had such a great time. It was so much fun. So after that, Nathan was kind of like, well, you know, I've already got this band together. Why don't we try doing like a weekly live karaoke thing? So that's how it started. And the first year, I wasn't involved in the first year, although I was involved in the fact that, like, I went to every single one and sang every single time. But it was at the Casbah, and it was on a Tuesday, so it was kind of, like, a little bit more low-key. Mm-hmm. There was a bunch of regulars who we would all, especially including the people who sang at Sharp Words, a lot of us sort of, you know, were, like, wanting to support Nathan, but also, you know, we got the bug, right? We were up there. We were like, this was super fun. Mm-hmm. So, yeah, it went on for about a year at the Casbah. On Tuesday nights. And then we thought, especially because, you know, everyone has jobs and everyone has lives, or like Tuesday is not necessarily the best night for us to be doing this. So we started looking for another venue, and they also started thinking about adding an MC, which was me. because, you know, in the first iteration of it, Nathan, who plays the drums, was sort of trying to navigate song list signups would be like everywhere around the room, and like it was just a little bit chaotic. And, you know, I don't think he's like the biggest fan of being on the mic at all times as well. And he also wanted someone who could maybe sort of get the crowd going and like motivate people to dance and sing and cheer and stuff like that. So they asked me because, first of all, they know me and they knew I was going to be there every month anyway. Yeah. And I don't know why else. Maybe I have this really weird encyclopedic knowledge of song lyrics, and I have like pretty much every song on the list memorized at this point, which is kind of crazy. Like just randomly, not because I tried.
0: Right.
1: Yeah. And so then we looked around a little bit for another venue. We played some gigs in Toronto. We did a few shows at the Corktown. We did a couple of shows at the Shed in Dundas. And then when Ooey Gooey's started, when they first opened up, we thought that this might be a good fit for us. So we're like, let's try this out. And it turned out to be an amazing, amazing match. We love it there so much. The people there are so great. They attract such an amazing crowd. And we have been playing there the last Saturday of every month for the past couple of years.
0: Wow, that's incredible. Oh, yeah. That's such a good story.
1: Yeah, and there's been like a couple of changes here and there. Like we had around the time that I joined, we got a new bassist. So Sebastian, who plays bass for us now. And then last year we took on our keyboardist moved back to Toronto. So we took on a new keyboardist, Annie Shaw, who's also really, really fantastic. And then also to round out the band, Tom Shea plays guitar, and he sort of is what we like to call the onstage vocal coach. Mm-hmm. So he like helps people if they get lost. He's sort of, you know, the one who will like count you in and like make sure that you're, you know, not getting lost, or he's not getting lost, or whatever it might be. So that's sort of that's the shape of the band at the moment.
0: Yeah. Pardon me. He's also a great improviser. Like,
1: yes,
0: even when things go wrong, he goes with it.
1: Yeah, it's really actually, I love watching the way the band communicates with each other on stage, because, you know, sometimes, and I mean, it happens to the best of us, it's happened to anyone who's sung with the Approximators, is that, you know, you either, you know, you jump ahead sometimes because the lyrics are just in a tablet and they're just written out. It's not like regular karaoke where you're having the little bouncing ball tell you where to be. So sometimes, you know, you might forget about an instrumental break, or, you know, the band even might forget about some part. And you can see them like looking at each other like, okay, we're going to follow along with the singer. And they're so good at like picking up where the singer is and like trying to getting themselves back on track, rather than being like, no, no, no, you're wrong. They're like, okay, we're going to like come in. And that just makes everyone feel so much more comfortable, I think.
0: Absolutely. Yeah. Do you know if any of, I wish we could have had everyone join us today.
1: Yeah.
0: But do you know if any of them have improv training? Because they're so quick and like they're so fresh with it.
1: Yeah. I mean, both Tom and Annie work with students as well. So I think a lot of that comes from that. So Tom like runs a guitar club at the school where he teaches. Annie also works with like kids, and like she does, I think, an open jam sort of thing with kids. So I think when you're working with kids, you have to really like be on your feet and sort of understand how to improvise. So that's, I would say that that's where that comes from.
0: That makes a lot of sense.
1: Yeah.
0: That's awesome. So I can't play a musical instrument to save my life, but that doesn't mean I haven't tried to. So sometimes I look at musicians and I think, oh, are there songs that maybe aren't their favorite, but they love to play because it's just fun to play on their instrument? And so we asked the guys this, what are some of the favorite songs to play live? Do they have a consensus, or?
1: I mean, I would say that they like to play anything. Like, honestly, we've talked a lot about this, and a good song and a good karaoke song are two different things, right? So, like, a good song that you want to listen to is not necessarily going to make a good karaoke song. And then some of the songs that are the most fun to play live, or, like, the most fun for a singer to sing live, or for a crowd or whatever, are not ever songs you're going to sit down and listen to, you know, just while you're driving in your car or whatever. So, you know, one of the ones that came to my mind that we were all really like hesitant about adding was the Nickelback song, How You Remind Me. So it's like, and also in the same vein, I guess the Creed song Higher, we were all like, oh, really? Why would we want to add this? But they've turned into like a couple of like our like most favorite songs to play. And a lot of that has to do with, you know, how into it the singers get as well, and how much fun it is, and just how much energy goes into it. So I think, you know, so there's some of those like big, like bombastic rock songs that, I mean, Bohemian Rhapsody is a big favorite for everybody right now. We just added it. We were also hesitant to add that, not because, it's not a great song, but because it's so chaotic.
0: And long.
1: And long. It's chaotic and long. It's got all the different parts in it. We're like, how? But, you know, one of the things we've learned throughout the years of doing this is that the more chaotic things are, the more fun they are as well. And you just kind of have to embrace the chaos. So, you know, the fact that, like, it's probably going to go off the rails in the middle in the, like, operatic part is fine. It's totally fine. So, like, everyone really loves playing that one now.
0: All right. Well, let's play How You Remind Me, because I feel like that's just perfect.
1: What have I done?
0: What have you done? Well, it's so funny because we're millennials. I remember how much hate Nickelback got, right?
1: Exactly.
0: Like, so hated. And it's like they found a formula that worked for them. They did not deviate from it. And back in those days, that was an unexcusable sin in music.
1: Yeah, totally.
0: Now I feel like the world has burnt to a crisp in such fashion that that's forgivable now. Like,
1: yeah, no, absolutely.
0: Who cares?
1: Yeah. And I mean, there, it is like, there is again that difference of like listening to it and singing it. When you sing it, you're like, oh yeah, like, you know, there's these moments where it's like, I've been wrong, I've been, and you're just like, yeah, like you get right into it. And the audience does too, which is really the fun part. Like, yeah, you know, there's been a few times where we've added songs that have were kind of a little bit more obscure and like the crowd doesn't know them, and maybe they're great to sing and they're great fun to sing, but like if the crowd doesn't know it and they're not into it, that can kind of bring the energy down and it's not quite as much fun.
0: Yep, I believe that.
1: But everyone knows Nickelback.
0: Exactly. It's an earworm that you just can't get
1: exactly.
0: rid of.
1: Exactly.
0: All right, well, let's listen to that for a few minutes and we'll be back. Well, hopefully we'll play it.

0: Ah, so good. So, so good.
1: Yeah. What? I think it's on. There we go. There
0: okay. We go. Jeepers creepers, buttons. All the buttons.
2: So many buttons.
0: So many buttons.
2: That song is so fun because it has like that like call and response, and so the audience can get involved in it too. So like even if, you know, half the audience is doing one part and half the audience is doing that, like it, you know, it's just like it becomes so organic where like people are like, you know, sort of yelling back in the middle. And yeah.
0: The first time I ever got out to see the Approximators, someone went up and sang the song, and it was like it completely changed the whole night. Like,
2: yes.
0: It just went like the night was good, and then someone came out and sang that song, and it was just sheer insanity. And if Freddie Mercury was looking down on us, I'm sure he would have been delighted with how well
2: I
0: we
2: love
0: responded
2: that.
0: To that.
2: Yes, I feel like he would appreciate the chaos.
0: Absolutely. So we were talking during the music break, and so we decided needed to save it for the on-air time.
2: Yes.
0: We were talking about the crowd and the environment and how welcoming it is.
2: Mm-hmm. Yeah. I mean, we really try, because I know karaoke, for one thing, is not for everybody, which is totally understandable, but I don't think of our party, we call them parties, but like I don't think of our parties as being specifically just about the karaoke. It's about the community around it. It's about, you know, like dancing, singing along, having a really good time. So we have had like several people, you know, over the years, like I have friends who come out a lot but never sing, but they still have a really good time. And you know, one of the things that I was saying during the song was that, you know, kind of our motto is like, we will never put pressure on anyone to sing. Like, that's just not our vibe. We're not going to like run up to you in the audience and like stick a microphone in your face. We're not going to, you know, like randomly like call you up. There have been times like we've done a couple of private parties over the years. Like, we're a little bit more selective than we used to be, let's say, in that department. But, you know, sometimes, especially, you know, at this point, I pretty much have a really good lay of the land at Ooey-Gooey's, and I like know our regulars, and even like people who aren't our regulars, I can kind of, you know, keep an eye on them and like know where they are and like be able to find them when I need them and stuff like that. But you know, we did like a couple of parties before where like people would like jokingly sign up their friends and stuff like that, which is not cool. So yeah, we try really, really hard to like make sure that that doesn't happen, because, you know, it's just awkward for everybody. And, you know, again, like we want to make our parties like a really fun time for anybody, regardless of whether you're gonna sing or not. We also really want to make it welcoming for those people who want to sing but like are really scared to, or don't, you know, really have never done karaoke before or anything like that. And, you know, we have had a few people, you know, get up and do that. And I think, you know, one of my roles, I think, as MC, because I always start off the night with a song because no one ever wants to go first, which I totally understand. It's so much more fun when, like, you get to go later on in the evening. Although it can be really great. Like, I remember a few shows ago when you kicked it off, and you, like, if you have the right person kicking it off, like, it just, like you were saying about Bohemian Rhapsody, like, it sets the vibe for the night, and people are like, oh, great, like, this is what to expect, right? But, you know, I'll usually try to, like, kick it off at the beginning and just, like, sing something dumb and fun, because that's really what it's all about, right? Mm-hmm. Like, it's not about being the best singer in the room, although, like, sometimes we've had some, you know, really, incredible singers, like, come through. We're like, where did they come from?
0: Yeah.
2: Yeah.
0: And you're like, I'm going on after that.
2: No. Yeah. But I mean, there's also been like some really, really great singers who have no, you know, they're not enthusiastic about it. I find especially like, you know, sometimes people are like used to, you know, regular karaoke where like, you know, it is very serious, and it maybe takes them a little few minutes to like realize that this is not a serious endeavor at all, right? Like, it's just for fun, and everyone wants it to be fun. So, you know, sometimes people will come in and they'll ask to sing a song that's like really, really serious, or, you know, kind of quieter. And then once they see what the vibe is, they're like, oh, I'm going to change my song.
0: Yeah.
2: Because I want to do something. Not necessarily like, it doesn't have to be like a fast upbeat song always. Like, some of the most fun songs are like our really intense ballads. Like, we just added Total Eclipse of the Heart, and it's such a good one. It's so much fun. Wrecking Ball, like, super cool to, like, just, like, belt out, and the audience gets, like, super into it. So it doesn't have to be, like, you know, a super upbeat song, but if something's, like, kind of quiet, you know, sometimes it doesn't necessarily, like, it might, like, not be something, once you see what the vibe is, like, you're like, oh, maybe I'm gonna switch it up for something else.
0: Yeah. Well, that was one of the things I've always been curious about, is taking a look at your set list, is how do you choose what songs, like, a person can request any song, obviously, but what is your method behind choosing the songs that actually make it to your set list that you play continuously?
2: Yeah, no, that's a great question. So we, at this point, I think we have a list of nearly 300 songs, which is kind of bonkers. And yeah, that's just, like, speaks to the musicianship of the band, right? Mm-hmm. Like, they're so incredible, they can just pick it up. I mean we've been, like, adding to it over the years. So, you know, it depends. Like, there's several ways that a song makes it on the list. A request is one of them. So, like, we don't necessarily always take requests from everybody or, like, do every request. But, like, you know, if our regulars really, really want to sing something, especially if it's something we're like, yeah, of course, we would definitely add that anyway, then, you know, we'll consider it. Sometimes we do, like, theme nights. So, like, last month was Pride. So we added, we already had, like, a lot of Pride bangers on our list already, but we added a few more. And we do sort of, like, we just started doing this because we have, like, these ongoing discussions. We have a Discord for the band, and we're, like, constantly, like, talking about nonsense. But one of the things we're always discussing is songs, right? And so, you know, we have a poster board that we put up at the show so people can, like, write songs down, and so we sort of consider those as well. We've been trying to sort of we used to, like, add, like, 10 songs a show, which was kind of crazy. Now we're kind of cutting it back a little bit, so, like, this month I think it's mostly all requests that we're doing, and then maybe we'll add in, like, a couple more. But it tends to be sort of a lot of what is, like, capturing the imagination of the world at the moment, which doesn't necessarily mean it's a new song, right? Like, sometimes there's older songs that, like, are trending on TikTok or something like that, that all of a sudden everybody's really, really into. So we try to keep our ear to the ground and, like, see what people are wanting to do. Or, like, if we hear a song on the radio, we're like, oh my God, I haven't thought about that song in forever. Like, I really, really want to add that one. We'll add that. Sometime, like, we'll discuss it anyway. We'll, like, talk about it. Often it's like, I tend to be, like, the arbiter in a way, because, like, everyone else has very niche music tastes,
0: right?
2: And they're very music nerdy, and whereas I'm like fondly, I hope, known as the band basic. So I'm like, oh yeah, no, this song would be great. And there's a couple of songs where, like, I fought, and I'm like, you know, this song is gonna, people are gonna love it. Like, we fought for so long about Unwritten by Natasha Bedingfield. I'm like, I swear to God, if you add that, people will sing it. And they didn't want to. They didn't know the song. They didn't like it, blah, blah, blah. And, like, since we've added it, I think it gets picked pretty much every time.
0: Yeah.
2: And sometimes, like, we do have a couple that got added on the fly. Like, actually, when we played here at McMaster in the student pub, we had never even considered adding Piano Man.
0: Oh, really?
2: But someone asked if we knew it, and we have an Annie Shaw, our pianist, or keyboardist, is such an amazing musician that she was just like, sure, let's do it. And I think Tom had, like, I don't know what he used for the harmonica. Like, it was some kind of, like, there's a name for it. I can't remember what kind of instrument it is.
0: But it looks like a kid's keyboard.
2: Yeah, it's like a melodica or something like that for the harmonica. And we added that, like, on the fly while we were at McMaster. And I'm telling you, it was one of the most memorable songs we ever did. Like, there was a group of young men who got up to sing it. And if you're listening and you sang it, you guys rocked it. And they were just, like, had their arms, like, all over each other. And then everyone in the audience did, like, the entire room just, like, had their arms, like, draped over each other, and we're, like, swaying back and forth singing the choruses. And it was just, like, and it was a little chaotic because, like, we didn't even have the lyrics for it or anything, so they had to, like, pull up the lyrics on their phone. And it was just, like, such a beautiful moment. I have such a great video of it, just, like, the entire room of students like with their arms around each other, like, swaying back and forth singing Piano Man. I'm like, I didn't realize the kids were so into Billy Joel, but that's, like, one of those moments where you're like, oh, here's a song that, like, isn't, you know, a current song, but it somehow found its way back into, like, the cultural zeitgeist, and people love it now. And yeah, so that was a really great moment.
0: Oh, beautiful. Those are the moments you live for.
2: Yeah.
0: To that end, is there a song that's overplayed that as a band you're just like, enough? Like, you know you can't remove it from the song list for obvious reasons, but at the same time it's just like, oh God, not this again.
2: Yeah, I mean, there's certain songs that we know we're going to play every single time, and most of the time it's fine. Like Teenage Dirtbag, we will do, I think the last show actually is the only show that we've ever done that we didn't play it, and that's just because we didn't get to it, because there was so many people there. But that's just one that, for some reason, has been, like, requested, and it's always... I think the one reason that one's not annoying is because it's always a little bit different. Like, mm-hmm. like depending on who's singing it, depending on whether, like, you know, they have someone, like, there to, like, do the girl part or whatever. And so, that always tends to be fun, I think. Another one that we used to do a lot, and we still do a lot, there's two of them, actually, that come to mind. Zombie by the Cranberries, a great song, like really, really great song. But like when you've played it 100 million times, mm-hmm. after a while, it gets kind of like, okay, yeah. Zombie. But then it again, like it comes back around. So like we did it like almost every show, and then we didn't. And then like for a couple, and then when it came back again, we're like, oh yeah, this song. Or like someone will come along and do it differently, or do it with a different energy, or just like something will change. And I mean, that's the really exciting thing about live band karaoke, is that like it's totally different every time. So it's going to be like the songs never really get old, although I will say that one probably. And Creep by Radiohead's another one. We did so much. In fact, I think we've done shows where we've done it like twice.
0: Oh wow.
2: Which is something that like we try to not do, but if people are really insistent, like, mm-hmm. you know, if they really want to do it again, like for a second time, I'm like, who am I to stop you? You know, yeah. what I mean? Like, and yeah, that's one that after a while, like I remember when that was one of the first songs that they added when they started doing live karaoke, like on their very first song list. And I was like, oh my God, Creep, this is so cool. And then I got up and did it. Like, I think I might've been the first person to do it, or maybe one of the other regulars. And it was so exciting. But yeah, after a while, you're just like, again.
0: Got it. Well, I think we have to play it then.
2: Yeah.
0: You get dealer's choice, Creep or Teenage Dirtbag. Which of the two would you rather listen to?
2: Let's listen to Teenage Dirtbag.
0: Right. I just have to find a...
2: They're both so similar too, right? Like they're both about like dirtbags, mm-hmm. and creeps, right?
0: Yeah.
2: So I don't know what it is about those two songs that really speak to people.
0: I just have to find the radio appropriate
2: version. Oh, yes, of course.
0: You know what? That's proving to be a bit more difficult than I've got on the fly here. So maybe Creep. Nope, that's also.
2: But yeah, that one's definitely got some swears in it.
0: Yeah.
2: Maybe Zombie.
0: There we go. I know we'd figure it out some way. Yes,
2: exactly.
0: We'd get there. All right. Well, this is Zombies by the Cranberries. Now let's see if I can do this without screwing up.

0: All right. We're just going to take some time for a quick PSA or two. Festival of Friends is coming up next weekend. It's just around the corner. And CFMU is going to have a booth there as well. So come by, say hi, meet some of our DJs. I will be there off and on throughout the weekend. Of course, Fringe Festival is going on. We will be speaking a bit more about Fringe Festival in a minute. But let's see what else we got going on this week. Wow, that really is picking up the... let's see. I want to find something more timely. But everything else is kind of happening in the past these days. All right, so Salsa on the Waterfront takes place every Tuesday. They didn't have one this week because of the thunderstorm, but normally you'll find them there every Tuesday evening from June, July, and August. And as the sun sets across the water and the exquisite sounds of salsa, bachata, and merengue music fill the air, you'll feel like you're on a vacation right here in Hamilton. All are welcome. There is a beginner lesson from 7 to 7:30 p.m., followed by social dancing up until 10:30 p.m. No partner or experience necessary. 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All right.
1: That sounds like fun.
0: Yeah. Well, I'm with Steel City Swing.
1: Oh, cool.
0: And we're there every Sunday evening.
1: Oh.
0: And so we have a beginner lesson at 6:30 that runs until 7, and then it's open dancing. Again, no partner needed, no experience needed. We provide all the fun. We're right there on the rink. And yeah, it's such a good time.
1: That's so fun.
0: Completely different flavors, right?
1: Yeah. Like,
0: you're either a diehard salsa fan.
1: Yes.
0: Or a swing fan. And sometimes the two meet in the middle, but very rarely. And so, yeah. There is another thing. I taught last weekend. We always have a different different instructors every week. So come on by and say hi. Is there a song on the list that's never been played? Like, you have it. It's there for the world to see. And yet no one sings it.
1: Yeah, there's several, actually. The one that stood out in my mind, because this is one, and usually, you know, I was saying before, the ones that I advocate usually tend to be ones that I know are going to be chosen, but I really pushed them to add I Want to Dance with Somebody by Whitney Houston, and no one's picked it. It hasn't been that long on the list, maybe like 6 months, but it's really surprising to me. And at first I was like, maybe it's because it's Whitney Houston and people find that intimidating, but we also have like Celine Dion, mm-hmm. we have Adele, we've got like all kinds of really, you know, incredibly powerful singers on there that people are not as you know, they're, you know, they'll try it. Like, anyone will try it. And so I don't know if it's that. And then, you know, there's, maybe it's like maybe the 80s aren't as cool as the 90s. I don't know. Like, maybe it hasn't like, but we do have some like other 80s songs in there. Like Girls Just Want to Have Fun gets picked all the time. So I don't know what it is about that song. Maybe I will say that, especially for myself, and I know for probably a lot of our regulars too, like sometimes you look at that list and your eyes glaze over because there's just, it's so many songs, right? And it's really hard to kind of, really just like hook onto one of them. So we usually, what we do is we keep, the new songs in a little separate so people can see what is new on the list. And we will keep a song on that. Like, for instance, for our shows this weekend, the new songs will be from last month and the new ones for this month, just so people can see what is, you know, who maybe weren't there last month can see what is new. We've also tried doing like splitting it up into different sections. Like we did this thing once where it was like, you know, if you're mad at your ex, like here's some great songs to sing here. If you're like, want to start a party, here's some great songs for that. But I don't know if that really worked either. So I don't know what the solution is. But you know, we've also tried in the past, different things. Like we used to do like games where we would put the names of songs in balloons, and then if someone could volunteer to get up and like pop a balloon and sing whatever song was in it, or we had like, I actually found at Value Village, I found like a karaoke like roulette thing.
0: Oh, fun.
1: It was supposed to be for Christmas, so we used it for Christmas when we did our Christmas show a couple of years ago, and then I kind of like put stickers all over it so it's not just Christmas anymore. But we kind of stopped doing that because our shows are so busy to begin with and so many people want to sing that like stopping for that kind of shenanigans kind of like slows things down a little bit. And really our main goal is to like make sure that everyone gets a chance to sing,
0: right?
1: At least one time. Which, you know, we're pretty good. Like, there's been a few times where like we just run out of time. It's kind of hard to, you know, I have a general sense of how many songs we can do in a night, but sometimes it's, you know, depending on other things that are happening. Like, last month, at our Pride show, we had, we were making a donation to Spectrum, mm-hmm. which is, an organization that's part of the YWCA that, advocates for, LGBTQ, folks living in Hamilton. And so we had this like giant check, like fake check, which you can apparently just buy at Staples. Who knew? And so we had some of the people come out from Spectrum to accept that, so that, you know, and we were really, really happy to have the opportunity to like do that in, you know, in front of the crowd, so we could really get the word out there about the organization as well. So, but you know, that, you know, things like that always sort of, you know, change the timing of the night. So yeah, there have been times where we didn't get everyone up there to sing. I know this is, I'm like 10, you know, going off on a tangent now about this, but I feel like, yeah, with choosing the songs, like that particular one is one that I would really love to see someone do at some point. And then there's some that, have been chosen, but definitely not as much as you would think that they would. And I know one that Nathan always brings up all the time is Song 2 by Blur, which is like a really fun one if you're not a huge singer and you're nervous about karaoke, because it's mostly just like woohoo, woo-hoo. Right? So, and it's short. So I think, you know, I'm just putting that out there. Like if someone wants to do, if they're like feeling a little bit nervous or, you know, not quite sure if they have the chops to like sing a harder song, that's a really great like first karaoke song, I think. So that, yeah, that's a good one. Yeah, I mean, there's a few of them, I think, that on the list that I feel like we would love. I know, I don't know, I'm going to say this song and I don't even know who sings it. I think it's, oh, it's Supernaut. I think it might be, I should have looked it up beforehand. Anyway, it's one that no one's ever chosen. I've never even heard of. Is it Ozzy Osbourne, maybe? Because we added a bunch of Ozzy Osbourne songs and Black Sabbath songs when he died. Anyway, I'll have to look that up and I'll let you know.
0: Okay.
1: But yeah, it's one that, and that, you know, there's been a couple that we've added specifically as requests for people that no one else really has ever picked since then, which is fine. But again, like I feel like I think maybe one of the things I'll do like coming up, I've been trying to think about this, is like pick a song of the night, and if someone wants to sing it, like I don't know what the prize would be, I don't know what the incentive would be for them to sing the song of the night, or like pick from the song, like maybe like five songs of the night or something, and if you pick one of those, I don't know what you would get. Approximator t-shirt or something like that.
0: I would do that for an Approximator t-shirt. Heck,
1: there you
0: yeah.
1: go.
0: Heck yeah.
1: Yeah, we just need to get more t-shirts.
0: Pressure now. I'm making a promise I can't keep. Well, one of the things, speaking to people who are unsure, we were talking about this during one of the music breaks, is I spent most of my life thinking I could not sing and being told not to sing and that I should not sing. But did that stop me from getting up and singing at a karaoke bar? No, because I'm just that kind of person. So for something like live band karaoke, the audience is super supportive. Like, they will jump in and sing with you if they even suspect that you are feeling uncomfortable. Not just the band, but the audience as well.
1: Absolutely.
0: They'll be there dancing with their little tambourines. They will be shouting words of encouragement. The minute you walk off stage, they are, like, they're giving you high fives, telling you what a good job you did. But, and so I think that a lot of people think, oh, karaoke, if I can't sing, I shouldn't go. But this is probably the best environment to try it out in. And to get bitten by the bug, because yeah, it's super addictive. Like, it's much fun. Like, I do regular karaoke as well, and as fun as that is, there's something about looking to your left or looking to your right and seeing another person on stage with you.
1: Yeah.
0: And being able, like, yeah, let's have that chorus one more time and like really live out your rock star dreams. Like,
1: yes.
0: It's a rush like no one else's business.
1: Yeah, I'm so glad to hear that, because that's really the vibe we try to cultivate, right? Like, we really want people to feel like rock stars, you know, and we really want people to know that, like, I mean, for one thing, it's not about necessarily how good of a singer you are, right? And it's about like how you express yourself on stage. So, you know, some of the most memorable experiences we've had with singers has just been, you know, someone who is able to like let go and have a really good time and like just, you know, sort of give it their all. But even if you're not there yet, again, like it's still going to be that really amazing experience, I think, because of our regulars, because of our supporters, because of the crowd. Like there's never been a show where I haven't felt that love from the audience. Mm-hmm. And that's so special. Like I really do feel like it's an experience that, I don't know, you can't really describe it. Like you have to experience it in order to know what it's like, but it is really just this place where you can try stuff out. You can just be yourself. You can be as like crazy and out there, or as, you know, as quiet and reserved as you want to be. And people are going to accept you for whatever you're going
0: to
1: be.
0: Yep. I can attest to that. So listen up, folks, you are missing out on the hottest ticket in Hamilton. So to that end, the Approximators has a standing event on the last Saturday of every month at Ooey Gooey's in Hess Village. But tomorrow, you've got something special taking place.
1: We do. Yeah, we're going to be on Fringe Boulevard. Woo-hoo! So we are performing as part of the Hamilton Fringe Festival on King William, sort of right in that little strip. I think I haven't seen the stage yet, but I believe it's just set up right along, like between James and Houston or whatever it is. Yeah, I think that's it. And yeah, we're going to be just out on the street on the stage from 7:30 to 10:30, I believe. And, yeah, we've never done this before, so it's going to be a new experience for us, but we're really, really, really excited about it because, you know, anytime we can bring our little dog and pony show to a different venue, we're always really excited about it. We're always super happy to try to, you know, reach other people. And so I think it's going to be fun. I think it'll be something.
0: All right. Well, I suggest that this is where the good people listening come out, and someone needs to come sing "I Want to Dance with Somebody" by Whitney Houston, because yes, it's clearly never been sang before. You can break new ground. You can be the first one to sing that song in the Approximators history and go down as a legend.
1: There you go. A legend. I love it.
0: Yeah, we're all about legends here. So to that end, just in case anyone needs inspiration, we're going to play "I Want to Dance with Somebody." Yes. All right. Yeah.

0: All right. So I hope everyone's feeling inspired for tomorrow night.
1: Me too.
0: Are there any, like, when it comes to being part of Hamilton in the community, right? Like, you were talking about the donating to Spectrum, mm-hmm. which, by the way, is super cool because being a musician, ostensibly, as we all know, is not exactly a money-making endeavor.
1: That's true, yes. Right?
0: So for you guys to take that money and to donate it to people in need, like, just mad props for that. Like,
1: yeah. Well, it was actually, I mean, it was paying it forward because we got that money from Ooey Gooeys, who were given a grant from the Juno Foundation, I think, to when the Junos were here, they, I don't know how they distributed it, but anyway, they chose to give it to us. And so we thought, well, we are obviously going to pay that forward to someone else.
0: Yeah, that's amazing. So if, just from a philanthropic viewpoint, if anyone can feel good about supporting the Approximators every month, you do have to get a ticket to the show, and tickets do sell out. So always make sure that you get your tickets in advance. It's a mere $10. So again, I don't know where else in the city you can go and have that good of a time for $10 and live out your rock star dreams. So please, not that you guys aren't busy enough, but definitely want to make sure that this doesn't go away.
1: Yeah, that, I mean, we do too. We would love to keep doing this as long as we can. And, you know, we are always really happy to see new faces as well. So that's super fun. And yeah, we do tend to sell out, but we also try to keep at least a few tickets at the door for walk-ins. And if you come later in the evening, sometimes people, you know, we usually have like kind of two shifts of people that come. So sometimes if you come later in the evening, you might be able to get a spot even if you don't have a ticket. So yeah.
0: Awesome. Any plans on making it more than once a month?
1: I mean, we've talked about it. Right now, it's a lot, especially for, you know, band members who have families and right. stuff like that and other jobs. But I mean, we would never rule it out. As it is now, we do again, like, some private events here and there. And again, like this month, we're doing Fringe and Ooey Gooeys. So there have been times when we've done it, you know, a couple of shows a month here and there. But really, we want to focus on our shows at Ooey Gooeys just because, you know, we feel so, we love them so much and we love the vibe there. We love what everything they do at that bar and the community that they've created. So we want to sort of stay loyal to them as well. So yeah, we'll see how it goes.
0: All right. Any plans on coming back to McMaster?
1: Oh, definitely. We love playing at McMaster. We've never had a bad time here. Yeah, no, we'd love to. Yeah.
0: Even when it's freezing cold.
1: Yes. Yeah. We brave the freezing cold for anyone here at McMaster. So yeah. Yeah. Hit us up.
0: Awesome. Well, Amy, thank you so much for coming in today and for being on the show. It's been a pleasure having you here.
1: It's so much fun. I can talk about the Approximators forever.
0: Same. But I think we have to call it a day for today. So everyone, thank you so much for listening in. This was a pre-recorded show, so I wasn't able to do any requests or dedications. I apologize for that. But as always, thank you so much for spending the hour with me and with Amy. It's been a pleasure sharing our music with you. Have a good one.

Good afternoon and welcome to another edition of Classical Today here on CFMU 93.3 FM. I'm Richard Kohar, your host for the next 2 hours of great classical music. And this episode is a special edition because we're raising funds for CFMU. 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We'll talk a little bit more about that later in the episode, but first, let's listen to a piece called The Quiet Voice. It's a piece off of Inscape, an album by Alexandra Strelinsky.

That was A Quiet Voice, a piece off of Inscape by Alexandra Strelitsky. 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So it's our annual Raise Your Voice campaign, so a couple of dollars goes a long way to help continue bringing you great classical music here on CFMU, as well as other great works and voices that you might not hear on mainstream radio. So click on that donate button. Next, we have a new album that just dropped last week, and by we, I mean composer Oliver Davis. He's a UK-based composer, and I've played him a couple times before. He's recorded, at the height of the international COVID lockdown, his sixth album for Signum Records, and it's both a feat of both technological as well as artistic achievement. You know, he's gathered around artists from across the globe for a selection of moving works for a variety of forces, recording a violin in Los Angeles, a piano duo in the Netherlands, guitarist in Argentina, there's a Budapest scoring orchestra, and his previous albums have been top 10 charters in iTunes Classical, and he's also a very prolific composer for film and television. So this is Solstice, and then after we're going to listen to his guitar concerto. This is Classical Today on CFMU 93.3 FM. I'm Richard Kaur.

with his piece Solace and Guitar Concerto, which were recorded during the international COVID lockdown. This is Classical Today on CFMU 93.3 FM. I'm Richard Kohar, and it's a special edition because it's our Raise Your Voice edition. So if you have a couple of dollars to spare for our radio station to continue bringing community-based programming, please head on over to cfmu.ca and click on the donate link. We have another album that just came in the mailbox the other day, and it was Jean-Ephraim Bouzet's latest recording. It's his volume 9 of Haydn piano sonatas, and it's been heralded as a major modern recording landmark. As in previous installments, he's programmed sonatas from Haydn's early, middle, and late periods, giving added interest to the recital. We're going to listen to his sonatas number 10 and 2, which date from the 1750s and 1760s, respectively, and they share the key of C major, but they differ in form. The short number 2 was almost certainly written for pupils, whilst Haydn was working as a teacher, and the number 10 is more ambitious and extensive. So, here is Jean-Ephraim Bouzet on the piano playing Haydn's keyboard sonata Partita number 10 in C major, followed by his number 2 in C major.

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Yeah, that's right. 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

That was the keyboard sonata partita number 10 in C major and the keyboard sonata partita number 2 in C major off of the album Haydn Piano Sonatas Volume 9 by the pianist Jean-Ephraim Bizet. Now we have another album that just came in through our mailbox the other day, and it's from the album, record label Bis Records, and the album is called Nordic Rhapsody. And it features a very young 20-year-old Johan Dahlin. He's a Swedish violinist, and he's chosen repertoire closer to his heart and his home with works by 6 Nordic composers. And this is music that lies equally well under the hands of his partner, the Norwegian pianist Christian Hadland. And together, the two offer a program full of contrast and yet with a certain consistent sensibility. Nordic Rhapsody is bookended by 2 Norwegian composers, Christian Sending and Edvard Grieg. And that is what we're going to listen to. We're going to listen to the Suite in Alste, Opus 10. It's by that Nordic composer, Christian Sending. And what is interesting is that even though Sending's Suite in the Old Style was composed, 25 years after Grieg's Sonata No. 1, it's this latter work that is more forward-looking. And the composer introduces elements of his national style, which in turn would contribute to the development of the, quote, a Nordic style. That is what we're going to listen to, the Suite in Alt Style, Opus 10. 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

That was the Suite in Alt-Sta, Opus 10, by the Nordic composer Christian Sentig, with Johan Dahlin on the violin and Christian Hadland on the piano. And another duo that we have, which is a little bit more closer to home here, is the Canadian violinist James Ennis with Andrew Armstrong on the piano. They released an album in December 2020. This is Beethoven's Violin Sonata No. 10 in G, Opus 96.

That was James Ennis, the Canadian violinist, and Andrew Armstrong on piano, performing Beethoven's Violin Sonata No. 10 in G, Opus 96. It's a special edition here on CFMU Classical Today on 93.3 FM, because it's our annual Raise Your Voice campaign. So again, if you forgot what piece that I was playing, or you want to pick up the album, again, you can go on to cfmu.ca, go on our website, you can see our show's playlist, and you can click and you can find all the albums that you want. 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

That was Music of Dvorak with his string quartet number 4 in E minor. Next, we have a new album. It's called Opus 7 Preludes by the Quebec pianist Alain Lefebvre. And this is his Force Fragile, Part 1 and Part 2. 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I'm Richard Corr for Classical Today.

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I'm Richard Corr, and thank you so much for tuning in on this Thursday afternoon. I'll be here again next week bringing you great classics with new recordings, because we keep getting those new albums every week. The same time Thursday, 4 p.m. to 6 p.m. Eastern Standard Time, and you can join us anywhere, on your radio dial, on the web, through your Amazon Alexa. 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

This is 93.3 CFMU, and you're listening to Music Duo. And you just listened to Rule the World by Walk Off the Earth, who were a very popular Canadian band back in the early 2000s. If you ever listened to radio during that time, I know I did as a kid. And I decided I would do kind of a special edition show for today. Now, every once in a while, I do like to feature these old hits from radio in the early 2000s just because they made up my childhood. And this is a radio station still, after all. And some of these bands and artists don't necessarily, either they don't make music anymore, or because it's been so long that they've had their hits, they're just not featured as much anymore. So with that being said, I wanted to feature two more songs that I absolutely loved during this time. These songs are Speechless by 4Count and House of Cards by Tyler Shaw, who is also Canadian. And just a side note, a lot of the artists that I'm playing today are also Canadian, sorry. So with that being said, I hope you enjoy these next two songs.

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1: 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Now, next up, I wanted to feature a song by Victoria Duffield, who was the winner of, I can't remember which year, of the show called The Next Star, which was a very popular show in the early 2000s. I used to watch it as a kid. And They Don't Know About Us is by both Victoria Duffield and Cody Simpson, who I also love and I also listened to as a kid. After that, you will hear Wave and Flag by Kanon. And this song was chosen as the 2010 FIFA World Cup anthem. And I just remember listening to this song in school. It was a great time, back in the day. And after that, you will hear Chloe by Emblem 3. This song, I kept listening to it over the years because it's just so catchy. So I hope you enjoy these three songs.

You just listened to Chloe on 93.3 CFMU. This is Music Duo. Now, next up, I have a few songs that I'm very excited to introduce. The first one is Yellow by Coldplay. Now, I've been listening to Coldplay for a very long time, and specifically songs like Yellow, their album called Ghost Stories, and I just really love these older albums and older songs. I've really grown up with them, so I really wanted to feature a song by them, and Yellow is also a song that I feel like a lot of people know. After that, we have Rocketeer by Far East Movement and Ryan Tedder. This song is such a hype song. I love this song. I just love listening to it. It's one of those early 2000s songs that I keep coming back to. And after that, we have Met Maneater by Nelly Furtado, who is also Canadian. This song in particular, I used to listen to while I played Just Dance. This was a very long time ago, but Maneater was on Just Dance a long time ago, and it was so, so fun. So with that being said, here is Yellow, Rocketeer, and Maneater on 93.3 CFMU.

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You just listened to Man Eater by Nelly Furtado, always a great song. And next up, I wanted to play a few songs as well. The first one is What I Wouldn't Do by Serena Ryder. Now, when I was younger, I used to listen to the song on the radio a lot. Serena Ryder is also Canadian, so growing up, I think I've really come to appreciate this song. After that, you will hear We Are Stars by Virginia Tevegas and Elissa Reed. This song always just puts me in a really good mood. I really love it because of that. And after that, you'll hear Break My Heart by Victoria Duffield, who's also Canadian. And this song in particular, it really just reminds me of The Next Star when I was younger, when I used to watch and see her on TV. So I really hope you enjoy these next few songs.

This is 93.3 CFMU, and you just listened to Break My Heart by Victoria Duffield, and I hope you enjoyed that song. We're coming up to nearing the end of the show, so I wanted to thank you so much for tuning in this week. Make sure to check out our website, cfmu.ca. You'll find not just this show, but all the other wonderful shows that we have at CFMU, and it's always good to support local radio. We have lots of variety in the types of hosts and the types of shows that we host. So make sure to check that out. With that being said, we are moving on to the last few songs in the show. So the next two songs that we'll be playing is The World Is Ours by 11 Past One. I absolutely love this song. It's super upbeat. It's always a good time. And when I was growing up, I used to listen to this song whenever I was feeling sad and I just wanted a mood booster. And after that, to end off the show, we will be listening to Fireflies by Owl City. Now, this song was absolutely iconic as a kid. I remember we had something called a move-a-thon, which was kind of like a student dance when I was in grade 5. And they played this song and everybody was dancing. It was such a good time. And I haven't seen any fireflies in real life, but hopefully one day, you never know, right? So with that being said, here is The World Is Ours and Fireflies on 93.3 CFMU.

0: Welcome back, everybody. Inside the Music with Stereo Russ. We have Bad Bad Not Good, Chester and Leland from the band. Guys, thanks so much for coming on.
1: Yeah, no of course. Thanks for having us.
0: So for those that don't know, Bad Bad Not Good, Toronto band, Grammy-winning and Juno-nominated band. Hard to pinpoint what their style is because we have jazz, R&B, hip-hop, dance, indie, electronic. They kind of do it all. They've collaborated with artists like Tyler, the Creator, Daniel Caesar, and I'm so excited that they are playing at the RBG in Burlington, Ontario on August 20th. And so with us today, we also have Jeremy from the RBG to talk a little bit about the show. We're going to get into performance. We're going to talk about music. It's going to be a fun episode. So again, from the bottom of my heart, guys, thanks so much for taking the time to speak with me today.
2: Nope, absolutely no problem. Yeah, appreciate it.
0: So, Jared, do you want to kind of set things off? RBG shows, they do a lot of things. You have a lot of different acts coming in. Do you want to tell us all a little bit about that?
3: Yeah, sure. I'm the cultural development lead at the Royal Botanical Gardens. We've done music out in the gardens for a number of years now. And we've covered a bunch of different genres, but I've only been here for a year now. And part of my job was to sort of come in and look at the music series and see who are we missing? What else can we add? How can we build new audiences? And the biggest thing for me was like expanding the genres that we're covering. And we present only Canadian talent, which is a sort of a feather in our cap. We really love that we get to support local and national level Canadian artists. And we had an existing jazz audience coming out of our Wintertide series, which was sort of like a winter indoor jazz thing, and wanted to add that component into our larger summer series. So you're outside in Hendry Park, which is just a beautiful garden setting. You're out there at twilight, so it's just an awesome spot to see a concert. You can spread out on the lawn, grab a bottle of wine or a burger or whatever you want from the food folks, grab a beer. And just taking some amazing music. And when we were looking at who we wanted to present, we really wanted to start pulling in a younger audience, to be honest. And I've been a huge fan of Bad Bad Not Good for a long time. And I think they've been pitched at us before to play in the gardens, and for whatever reason didn't come together. But this year it did. So it's a bit of an alchemy of trying to figure out who to book in a series. And but if you look at both like the accolades that you guys have a band have accumulated over the last decade or so, and for me it was like the ridiculous list of people that you've collaborated with that made me so excited about you and your music and bringing you here. Just I think every album you put out, I'm blown away by who you pull in to play with you and how your music has evolved over the last decade. Thrilled to have you in our garden in the middle of August.
2: Yeah, thank you so much. I mean, yeah, speaking for us personally, I'm really excited to perform there. It's somewhere I've been many times, so it's going to be awesome. It's going to be awesome. Yeah.
0: So, you know, Jeremy kind of alluded to it with the fact that, you know, your music has changed so much. And obviously, you guys started when you were quite young, and now a decade or so later, your music has evolved. And I'm just curious to know, like, how has your audience changed over the years?
1: I feel like the funny thing that is happening now is that there's like a lot of kids that are making music that were like, oh, I listened to your music when I was in high school. And it's just like, you know, one of those things that puts time into perspective and makes us feel old. But it's also, you know, like a lot of parents will bring their kids to the shows like, oh, you know, my dad played your record all the time and now you guys live. So it's like, you know, yeah, it's cool to, I feel like our music has kind of had a broad audience anyway, but it's cool to see like multi-generational kind of audiences coming together at our shows.
0: You guys are slowly turning into a dad band.
1: Exactly.
3: My son's a 13-year-old aspiring bass player, and he was pretty excited when I told him that a band that we're bringing to my work, to dad's work, collaborated with Tyler, the Creator. He's a huge fan. So now he's got, you know, three or four of your albums on his iPod and loving it. So,
2: oh, that's sweet.

0: speaking of bass, so for context here, Chester bass player, Leland, every other instrument, it seems like. and then we're missing Alex, who's the drummer and the MC normally. So for those that maybe haven't seen you before and have heard your music, all these different collaborations, is it just going to be the three of you at the RBG or when you perform, or do you have a bigger ensemble? What's it going to look like?
1: We actually have, lately we've been playing with six people on stage. So we also have a keyboard player and a trumpet player and a percussionist. So it's quite a big sound. And that's kind of been like our format for the last couple of years.
0: Funny story. So your trumpet player Kay.
1: Yeah. Yeah.
0: He bought his JC60 off me a few years ago.
2: Oh, amazing.
0: Yeah. Awesome. So every now and again, when I sell stuff or buy stuff on Marketplace, I always go like, you know, what band are you in? What project? Because it's just nice to meet other musicians. Mm-hmm. He's like, oh, I'm heading down to New York City with Bad, Bad, Not Good. I'm like, whoa!
1: Love it, JC.
0: And then, so I just want to talk a little bit about, you know, what people should expect. So, you know, I'm talking to people about Bad, Bad, Not Good. People either go, just like Jared, like, that's amazing. And then some people go, okay, tell me about them, right? And I go, it's jazz? Question mark? And, you know, people often think like, oh, stuffy jazz and stuff like that. But you guys are jazz, R&B, hip hop. So when someone's coming to the show, maybe they're thinking of coming to the RBG. Should they be prepared to dance? Should they be prepared to chill out? Like when they're going to see you live, like what do you hope people take away from that?
1: Yeah, I think the funny thing with our show, I find it tends to take on the character of the environment that we're in. So I kind of feel like in this environment, it might be a bit more chill than normal.

0: song for the RBG. I want to get a little bit into, so for me personally, you know, my partner always says, like, Russ, you don't move when you're watching music live, because I'm like watching the music. I just stand, like, I am enjoying it, I swear. But one thing I want to get into is the idea, and Leland, maybe this is a better question for yourself, is like, obviously you guys are incredibly technical and thoughtful musicians. And I just want to know, I'm so impressed with how technically proficient all of you guys are. And I lean this more towards you, Leland, because you do more of like the leads and solos and stuff like that. What's your secret to showing off and enjoying your technical proficiency without coming off as showy?
1: Oh, boy. I mean, I feel like I try not to... I mean, like, I practice technical stuff a lot, but I think in the moment of a performance, I try not to think about any technique at all. I think the good thing about playing with Chester and Alex and the extended musicians is that there's so much to, like, listen to, so I just try to, you know, be in the moment of being inspired by what they're playing and be present in the moment, but... yeah, I feel like I don't really like when music is like the technical aspect of it is the forefront of it. So I think I try to like lean into the like the soulful or melodic kind of elements a bit more. But then yeah, we're all music nerds, so we're all practicing. Yeah. So it's like some of the dense note stuff definitely comes out often. But yeah.
0: Yeah. You know. Is much of your stuff improvised or written when someone's watching you live?
1: Like the song structures themselves, like the forms are all written, but there's moments in pretty much every song where it's like either the soloist will be improvising or like collectively it'll be improvising. I'd say like, I don't know, like maybe 40% of the show is improvised and 60 is kind of like based off the song structures.
0: Love that. What's the key to a good extended solo?
1: I think storytelling, I would say. I think like trying to, especially like in the aspect of performance and like, you know, there's lots of like cerebral elements of music that musicians can get into. But I think like if you can try and bring the audience along with the journey of what you're trying to like say, it kind of keeps it captivating and feels like it's there's like an arrival point at the end. And it makes it so it's not like one-sided, like you're just playing for yourself. It's like a collective thing, mm-hmm. a bit more.
0: Jerry, are you gonna replay this for your kids so they can
2: take some notes? Pick up some notes.
0: Yeah. That's half the point of this show is like me picking up notes just... and also expanding it to people who are. So. Yeah.

0: I want to talk about more of your, like, creative, inventive side of things. I think that's, like, the beautiful part of your music is that it does combine those two elements really well. So for example, you have a song called, like, Weird and Wonderful, which I think is a great, idea for your music at large. And I just want to know for you guys, when you're coming up with creative stuff, like, at what point do you know that you've gone too weird and that you need to pull it back? Or does that exist?
1: Yeah, like, the context of that one, maybe you should just tell the brief story, because I often when you're recording, and we record to tape most of the time, there's, you know, false starts that happen pretty often.
0: For those that don't know, what's a false start?
1: So it's just like, you know, we tried to start the song to record it and someone makes a mistake. So it's like collectively we stop and try to reset. But it's like, you know, on tape. So we didn't go back to erase it. We just kind of kept the tape rolling and then started the song for real. But then as everyone who like either overdubbed their part or whatever would add something, like they just kind of kept adding something weirder and weirder and more dissonant. And we just decided to, like, it was like a joke almost. But then when we were like, listen back, like, it's kind of funny to like keep this false start that like now has like six always layers of like, you know, over, and it's just like chaos. And then it kind of like, when the song comes in, it goes back into like, kind of like a soul relaxing groove. So it's like, it's meant to be like this chaotic thing that kind of like shrinks down into like a hypnotic groove. Yeah.
2: Yeah.
0: Chester, do we agree with this?
3: Yeah, 100%. I mean, almost every song we've done has something like that near the beginning, but we'd normally cut it out.
0: One more hard-hitting question, then I'll get to some fast ones, if that's all right. So this could be for either of you, whoever feels they want to answer it. Collaboration is a major part of your success story, and a part of the reason we all enjoy you guys. What advice would you have for musicians who are looking to collaborate outside of their genres?
3: I mean, I think it's very fulfilling. I think regardless of what genre you play, it kind of opens a lot of just new horizons, meeting different people who may not even listen to the same stuff that you do or have the same musical history. But when you get together and everyone is approaching it with like a mutual listening and understanding, then it can lead to some really cool stuff. And I feel like collaboration is sort of the heart of music. I mean, I know some people just play everything themselves and record everything themselves, and that's awesome. But at some point, like you're usually bringing in someone else. So whether it's between us as bandmates or with whoever we're working with, it's like important to have that conversation and kind of creative relationship.
4: Do you think that's stronger in the jazz community, Chester? Like with your background, I'd say like I find that more indicative of jazz musicians, that this sense of collaboration and playing between generations and genres than I would maybe in the folk scene or in the rock scene.
3: Possibly, yeah. I would agree with that in general, because I think people that play jazz tend to play with, you know, dozens of different people at different times. Whereas if you're in a rock band, it's like you're pretty much locked in with your bandmates, unless you're doing side projects or whatever.
4: Yeah.
3: And we've also been able to collaborate with instrumentalists and vocalists, which is really sweet. And it feels like we've run down a pretty crazy list of people from different genres. And it's pretty surreal when you start to look back and think about all the people.
4: Yeah, it is. It's crazy.
0: Jared, do you have any other things that came to mind that you want to ask before we get near the end?
4: I think again, like I said, like, and you've all brought it up, like this idea of listening being so integral. And again, not to disparage artists in other genres, I find jazz musicians tend to have to do that more, because you've got that sort of sense of improvisational work that's coming in and out of the piece, and like how that sense of listening plays with you off stage. How are you listening as artists out in the world and sort of finding where your career path is taking you? Is listening part of that as well?
1: I think naturally that's a part of it. I think like listening to just like the, you know, like your heart, where it wants to take you, and listening to like you know, elders and people that have experienced, whether it's music or not, just like, you know, the life that they've lived and the lessons yeah. that they've learned. Like, that's for sure. I feel like there's a lot of to what you're saying, though. No, I think I'm going to be thinking about that for the rest of the day.
4: we had Lito Pimenta in the HBO play last night, the first concert of the series. And one of the, like, similar to you, one of the reasons I love Lito's work is it is genuinely her. Like, her work is it's of her soul, that what she is singing about, what she is performing, and her attitude as a person. And I, having just met the two of you, but having watched your career and listened to your music, I feel the same about you, that like that sense of that deep listening that I find in jazz musicians is also what has led you to your collaborations and your growth as musicians. So love that you're bringing that to our garden, and can't wait to hear it. Yeah.

0: So speaking of which, we'll get near the end. And for those listening on the radio, we're talking to Bad Bad Not Good, which is amazing. I didn't have you guys on my show as a 2026, but again, beyond grateful, and I love your music. And Jeremy, shout out to the whole RBG for bringing you guys into the Hamilton Burlington corridor. It's and also the RBG is a beautiful place. Like Chester, you said you've been there before.
1: Yeah. My wife's family lives in Hamilton, so I've spent, you know, many times over the years going there on dates and stuff.
2: Yeah, awesome.
1: It's great. It's beautiful.
0: Yeah, it's a good date night. If anyone's listening, and sure, date night with Bad Bad Not Good, it won't go wrong. So I'm going to ask you some, guys, some RBG-related questions. Are you ready for them?
2: Oh, boy.
1: Please.
0: All right. First off, favorite season of the year?
1: Fall, for me, I would say.
3: Yeah, I'd agree. Yeah, I think... it's just like a reflective period of time, and the weather's nice. It's nature is beautiful.
1: I love it. Not too hot, not too cold.
0: Yeah, after the heat, you're just like relaxing a little bit. Yeah, I feel it. Pumpkin pie. Next outdoors/RBG related question. What's your current favorite go-to outdoor activity?
1: Probably biking.
3: I was going to say that too.
1: Nice.
3: I have a 3-year-old son, and I got a bike that I can take him on with me. So I feel like exploring the outdoors on a bike is really nice.
2: Awesome.
0: Yeah, it's a good speed for like seeing things and moving quickly without. Yeah.
1: And just getting around Toronto too. It's like ultimately is faster than any other method of transport. So.
2: Probably. Yeah.
3: Definitely. Yeah.
0: Same in Hamilton. I've often like. You know, the car will be full of people. It's like, oh, we don't have enough space. I'm like, I'll bike. And then we actually get there at the exact same time.
1: So there
0: you go. Yeah. Okay, third. Who in the band would survive the longest in the wilderness?
1: I would nominate Leland because I just can't nominate myself for that.
3: Yeah, I'd be like, two humble guys. I'm going to say Chester. Spent a lot of time camping.
0: Okay, last one. We talked a bit before. You guys are heading to Kuala Lumpur, which is in Malaysia, pretty shortly, which means you have a jam-packed summer. And I'm genuinely curious, as a band that's traveled the world, you've done so much. It's kind of a two-part question. What do you enjoy most about playing abroad? And then what excites you about doing a home show after all the traveling?
1: I feel like we'll both have a perspective on this, but yeah, I think just having toured for so long, maybe sometimes it's easy to focus on like the non-music parts of the tour where it's like, wow, I've spent 6 hours sitting in this airport at like 5 a.m. and you know, it's also a bit of a tease because you end up going, I can't even tell you the amount of beautiful places we've been to that we've only had maybe, you know, 18 to 30 hours in each place, including playing the show and trying to sleep. But on the flip side, just having been able to go so many places is a crazy blessing because you can just, you know, you can see like 100 different cultures, like just on the ground level and be like, get a sense of the magic of kind of the world, I guess. And I also love food, so that's a huge plus of traveling.
0: Yeah.
1: Just trying different stuff and like seeing how different people live and kind of that bringing perspective to your own life and like your childhood and everything. So and the mind-blowing experience of being somewhere really, really far away, like, you know, 10,000 kilometers away from home and having people come up to you and say, oh, I listen to your music all the time, or I showed your music to my son or whoever. That's pretty surreal for sure. And yeah, on the other side, like playing at home is also beautiful because it's, you know, where we've spent, I mean, I grew up in Ottawa, but I've spent the last like 15 years, 16 years in Toronto. So, yeah, it's really special just to have family come to the show and kind of just, yeah, settle into that, like, hometown experience.
0: Love it, love it. And Leland, do you have a similar, a different experience?
3: I agree with a lot of what Chester said. I would just say, I think traveling to places as far as Kuala Lumpur is, like, something I would have never thought would have happened with music, or, like, I never thought it would have taken us there. But I think, with, especially with, like, how dark things are in the world, I think, sort of like realizing how music can connect with people is a really beautiful and powerful thing. And, you know, just lets us not take it for granted and really appreciate the moment of that connective energy. And on the other side, I think playing at home is just, it's incredible, but it's also like, it almost feels like you're like hosting a party or something. 'Cause it's like all your friends and family are there. So it's like, it's kind of stressful in this. Like, in a lot of ways, it's easier to play in Kuala Lumpur than it would be in Toronto.
0: Oh, man, but, I love your honesty.
3: But also, like, you know, it's nice to be able to, like, show what you've been doing and, you know, in the world, developing, and then bring that home to people you love.
0: Hamilton, Burlington, Guelph, y'all got to come out. Y'all got to come out, support. Chester and Leland, again, like, you know, for watching you guys from, you know, Toronto, like the GTA, you know, go, I've watched your whole career as you've been going, and we're just like, we're all rooting for you and so proud of you and just everything you've been doing, and for you to come back and play the RBG means a lot to our community. So I just want to say thanks so much for taking the time today and the performance coming up in August 20th. So again, thanks so much for the time. You guys are amazing. And, just keep on doing your thing.
1: Thank you so much.
3: I appreciate you.

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1: 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We're going to play an album straight through right now before our guest gets here this evening. This is University Era 3 by Whoever. Thank you for tuning in. This is the intro.

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I'm just gonna look off the textbook, bro. 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

0: blew a bag in the east, made a bag in the west, spent that bag just to eat. 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

0: 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And this is University Era 2. 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
1: What is he saying? 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
1: Whoever, I'm back again.

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0: 93.3. This is Because Design Matters on CFMU. We are broadcasting live from Hamilton, Ontario. I took King Street here. I hope everyone got home safe from that. It's summertime. I see posters on every pole downtown. Every pole downtown has a poster promoting something. Don't put no posters on no bus shelters. I was at an event on the weekend, and the DJ was playing just like back-to-back-to-back hits. Except he was only playing like 10, 15 seconds of each one. Like, I couldn't even get like a whole Macarena in. Like, he didn't let it play.
1: I hate that.
0: Who are you, and why are you here?
1: My name is Whoever. I am a rapper native to Hamilton, active in both Hamilton and Ottawa, but I am here because I rap better than you.
0: Okay.
1: On God, I rap better than you. We're going to start there. I'm a better rapper than you.
0: That's a good intro. Now, off camera for a second, you started to explain, and I said, I don't want to hear another word. You said, you think you listen to more music?
1: All right, yeah. I guess let's get into it.
0: What'd you say? Wait a second. We'll come back to it. What'd you have for lunch today?
1: What I have for lunch today? Yeah. Ooh. Low-key, I had an early lunch. I was up the mountain at my job, mm-hmm. and I got bar burrito at the Rimal Plaza.
0: Mm-hmm.
1: You know, it wasn't a Rimal Plaza. It was the one plaza with the Sobeys by the Five Guys and the Best Buy. The mm-hmm. one by the Cineplex.
0: Yep, I know where you're talking about.
1: Stone Church, I think.
0: Yep.
1: Yeah, no, I had an early lunch there. So before we came here, I was biking down through the city, and I needed a little snack, and I stopped at Big Scoops. No, Big Scoops on Duke.
0: Yep,
1: yes, sir.
0: That's a good little snack spot.
1: So we fueled up. We ready for the interview, if anything.
0: Now, in specific detail, I need you to explain to me the meaning behind your name, Whoever.
1: This is a tough question. This is a hotly debated question, but I have actually gone over it with my friends. So the name Whoever really stems from, honestly, I am someone who all of my experience and my skill is a learned thing. Everything that I am, I learned from other people, and I became who I am because of what other people told me. So realistically, I'm no different than you. I'm the guy you met on the street. I'm the guy you watched perform. I don't really remember whoever was performing that day. He was crazy. But that's the thing. Whoever was performing that day. That's really what it is. It's kind of like a Spider-Man thing. Anyone can do what I do. Mm-hmm. Anyone can be what I am. But I've made the choices to be who I am. And in that, I feel there's a kind of general attitude to what I want to do. And that's why I'm Whoever. That's why I'm just anyone you meet.
0: I like that. I like that it's a you draw from everything, and you're like, and you could have done it over there instead. Like,
1: that's the thing.
0: Now, you spoke about that it was debated amongst your people. Now, when the single came out for this album, I think it was two singles at once.
1: It was two singles,
0: Two singles. You went out for a nice dinner. Who were the main homies who were there?
1: That's a good question. Bro, those are the day ones. Mm. Those are the day ones from Salt Flea. Oh, my God. That is my man Lucas in the
0: shout
1: white.
0: Shout out Lucas.
1: And my man Harsimer in the black suit.
0: Shout out Harsimer.
1: Yeah, great people. We've been homies since me and Harsimer, we met in sixth grade. Like, long time ago. And then me and
0: now
1: Lucas,
0: that was like three or four years ago for you, no? That was like,
1: yeah. I'm young, but not that one. Yeah. Young. I'm only 21. High school was a while ago. Yeah. But I met Lucas in grade 9.
0: Yeah.
1: And it was really funny how we met. We were in gym class, and we were the only two people in gym class who were kind of nerdy and didn't really want to play basketball that much. So we was in a back. And
0: Mutual bond.
1: I remember that first conversation we had was, yo, bro, do you like Smash Bros? Yeah, I kind of like Smash Bros. Yeah, bro, you trying to be friends? Bet.
0: That's all it took. Smash Bros?
1: From then on, that's
0: common ground right there.
1: From then on, I still do it. What was the first single called? L Cancel. That's a Melee thing. Big Melee. You already know.
0: It's rooted in it.
1: It is rooted in it. I'm a nerd. Full stop, full thing I can answer, I'm a nerd. Mm-hmm. If anything, L cancel, you know. I got the GameCube controller on me right now.
0: You show me. No, you don't. Just in case?
1: In case of emergencies, what are you saying?
0: You don't want to be stuck with somebody else's bummed controller. You want to be ready.
1: This is my custom joint. This is my custom joint. You already know. This is first time ever. Smash Bros. Tournaments in the city. I don't know if you knew about this, but there's a few people that host. I go to the Melee ones downtown every, like, 2 weeks they host them. Mm-hmm. It's called Hamilton High Grounds. It's run by the venue that does the Hamilton Vape Family stuff, Anthony Foster and
0: Shout out Anthony. Love Anthony.
1: Yeah, we love Anthony over here.
0: Yeah.
1: And they run a Melee tournament there every 2 weeks, 3 weeks sometimes when there's, like, a delay or whatnot.
0: Yeah.
1: But it's really fun. Me and a bunch of other people go out to them. We get, like, anywhere from, like, 10 to, like, we've peaked at, like, 25 entrants.
0: That's a serious little tournament.
1: Yeah, no, it's super fun. It's super fun. Yeah, we got one this week, this weekend, Sunday. Someone in the community had donated 50 to the pot bonus.
0: Okay.
1: So there's a little bit of money on the line this time. So we're going to see some heavy hitters
0: out there. So it's this Sunday at?
1: 873 King Street East, the Hamilton Vape Venue.
0: And what time?
1: What time? Generally, doors open around 3:30, mm-hmm. 3:30 p.m. Mm-hmm. So around then, that's generally where people need to go for their Smash Bros. Love.
0: I'm going to try to blow up the spot. There's some money on the line. I'm going to try to send people to try to take the prize.
1: That sounds great. I'd love to see it.
0: Now, when's the last time? No, not time. When's the last thing you reevaluated?
1: Oh, I changed. Mm-hmm. I thought about probably my opinion on, like, a song or a show I saw. The last thing I, like, changed my opinion on.
0: Yeah.
1: The last big thing I changed my opinion on, generally, I really started. There's this Rage album by this artist, Easy Cody Lee, called Stunt for Life. Mm-hmm. And now I make my kind of hip-hop music. I'm abstract. I'm alternative. I'm mm-hmm. a bit lyrical with it. But I have always had a soft spot for electronic music and rage music.
0: Yeah.
1: And that was the thing I last reevaluated, how good that album was. Mm-hmm. I had heard it at first, and it's very punky, so it's a little rough around the edges, sure. And it's really, like, there's a lot of ideas forward, but the execution, at first, it wasn't there to me. But what made me reevaluate something was how emotional it was. It was the emotions on each track were felt, and I could tell you something memorable about each song. And not a lot of albums have a memorable track list song for song for song for song.
0: A good takeaway for each track.
1: Yeah, right? So that's what I last reevaluated. Stunt for Life, Easy Cody Lee, shout out.
0: Now, we're going to play a song. Ooh. Then we're going to get back to a couple more questions. No, we're going to play? No, we're going to play? Play L Cancel.
1: Ooh, that's a big one.
0: How you want to introduce that one?
1: Play the intro and let me give it a little drop.
0: Let's go.
2: The changes. She didn't even know. She couldn't even sit up and say.
0: Wait. Were you saying play the intro?
1: Yeah, like the intro to song.
0: I started playing the intro. The intro.
1: Oh, yeah. Play the intro, like, of L Cancel.
0: I was like, how do you want to intro L Cancel? You're like, play track one first.
1: Oh, no. That would be crazy, but just run the little soul sample and let me give it a little.
0: Here we go. Here's L Cancel. Vocal juice.
1: You are now tuned in to the greatest rapper out of Hamilton. It's whoever, 93.3. CFMU, the real GOAT. Here to show y'all what's really going on.
0: This is Because Design Matters exclusive. I just want to add that.
1: Y'all not rapping like my man, whoever. He did it first. Y'all can do it easier.

0: And we're back. Ooh, cancel. That's what we just played.
1: Yes, sir.
0: And on it, you said you want to be best in the world.
1: I want to be best in the world.
0: Who is your inspirations for that? Who do you think have that already?
1: Who do I think has the best in the world attitude? I mean, there's many people we can talk about in terms of... I feel like that's always been a part of hip-hop. For sure. The competition, the... I mean, I don't even listen to him that much, but it was really Too Short who was really like, yeah, I have to get on a track with someone who's so much better than me and rap like I'm better than him. And that attitude was like, hell yeah. Mm-hmm. Hell yeah.
0: Steel sharpened steel, right? That's the...
1: And I say that on Trios. Or no, that was an unreleased song. Ooh, that's leaks. Hey, don't worry about it.
0: Wait exclusive.
1: On it. Wait on it. L Cancel was a crazy song. I loved making that. The main inspiration for that song, I love Kenny Mason. There's this rapper, Kenny Mason. He's part of, not exactly like signed, but like around and adjacent the Dreamville camp. Yeah. And he had a bunch of songs like Chevron that were super bright with a soul sample. And, you know, I think that was really... You know, the flows and the grooves on that really inspired a lot of the way I attacked that song. Mm-hmm. And we're going to kind of get into this. J. Cole is definitely an inspiration to that song. But I have kind of always felt that J. Cole is an 8 out of 10 rapper that doesn't go beyond that. Hmm. He's a great rapper with a great voice that chooses to stagnate and stay in his lane, like bro to bro storytelling. He like always tells you a story as if it's happenstance. He'll like, he tells a story, and that's his strength. Honestly, that's his strength. But I don't think he's as good of a rapper as most of the people in the underground.
0: When he went on the feature run, I thought it was like, I was like, he's going somewhere. I was like, it's getting crazy. Point. And then he was like, oh, the fall-off's coming. I was like, oh, it's going to be crazy.
1: And it was great.
0: I feel like the original fall-off, the one that got scrapped and tore apart because all the beats. Maybe. That might have been the one.
1: Maybe.
0: What we got... That wasn't...
1: I feel like it was good.
0: I liked it.
1: But, like, it was an 8 out of 10, like I'm saying. Yeah. It was great, and I had a lot to say about it, and I had a lot... You know, I liked it.
0: I listened to it many times.
1: But I don't think, like, he's on the level of Earl Sweatshirt. J. Cole is not a better rapper than Earl Sweatshirt.
0: That's a take.
1: Earl Sweatshirt has out-rapped Kendrick Lamar on a Danny Brown song. J. Cole has not done that. We saw what happened. Black Friday. That's ball knowledge. But like,
0: that's like they went into each other's lane and got to try out the other beat, right? And like
1: Kendrick on A Tale of Two Cities was, that might have been his beat.
0: Do you remember J. Cole's Control verse reply?
1: It was good.
0: Just on TK, or just on the Justin Bieber remix.
1: You know, like
0: Justin Timberlake remix.
1: It was all right, but yet again, he was challenging someone he wasn't on the level of, and that's just what happens. Mm-hmm. Definitely, though.
0: So
1: definitely.
0: J. Cole inspired the
1: definitely the last part. The last part like came out more J. Cole than I wanted it to. Mm-hmm. Like I got into my inflection when I was recording it, and I did the last vocal, and I was like, "Oh, that's so cool!"
0: I hear it in there.
1: Oh, that's so cool.
0: Now you ready? We'll get to some bad news.
1: Talk to me.
0: Are you ready for bad news?
1: What's up?
0: The link in your bio doesn't take you to the right artist on Apple Music.
1: Really? On Apple Music? I might not have linked the Apple Music on the feature FM.
0: Maybe that it's an old whoever account.
1: I don't think
0: I still I got to the album. I made my way there.
1: You know, I promoted enough to where you came.
0: This is like a trick. Now when I post this clip, people can go check the link in the bio. So make sure it's fixed by then.
1: This is
0: like a
1: this is
0: a trick clip.
1: You mentioned even at the start in that little section there that people are, you know, there's a poster everywhere you go. Mm-hmm. You know, this week is when you're gonna start to see the whoever homecoming poster that I have on like the pic. You're gonna see that around the city.
0: You gotta throw some posters up. Exactly. I'm begging throwing some posters up.
1: You know,
0: because people gotta see it on Instagram. That's their first contact. Then they gotta see it in person. Second contact. Then somebody shares it day of. Now it might come out, right?
1: Yeah, now I feel like the rule is people have to see something 7 times before they remember it. That's what a lot of people say.
0: Yeah.
1: And I don't think it's 7 times for people who are interested in music, but otherwise, that's definitely true.
0: Like somebody who's in the Hamilton music scene is going to see it and connect right away and go for it, but your average
1: random like Hamilton citizen on the street, they might not go to that because they're like, oh, it's just a hip-hop show, or oh, they don't know who this guy is, you know?
0: But now it's the night of the show. They happen to just be out. I remember poster. There's something on Hess. I'm going to go.
1: I'm like gonna go check it out at Ooey Gooey's. Why you know? Not? What's going on?
0: Now, what do you think is the importance of social media for artists today?
1: Ooh. The importance of it. Honestly, that was a question I had a lot of trouble with, because for a while, like University Era 1 and stuff like that, I wasn't really posting on social media because it didn't really appeal to me as a creative, you know, because the content journey didn't seem fulfilling to me at the time because I wanted to make music.
0: Yeah.
1: But now that I'm at a position where the music is flowing consistently and I'm inspired more often than not, and I want ears on my stuff, that's where it becomes important. It's for me, I'm building an audience. I'm building the group of people that are whoever fans. And I think if you're not too worried about that, there's other ways to do it. I know several Bandcamp warriors who rap so much better than everyone else.
0: No DSPs at all. But just Bandcamp.
1: But they don't push that, and they don't get ears on their shit, and that's why they're like just local legends. And while I think there is a space for local legends, I want to reach further than that.
0: Sure.
1: I want to take it from Hamilton to Ottawa, then back to Hamilton. You know, I want to take it from Hamilton to Toronto to New York and back to Hamilton. You know, we gotta it's about pulling everyone in.
0: Yeah.
1: It's about finding the people that want to hear what you're making and then pulling them into your audience.
0: For sure.
1: That's really, I think that's the importance of social media.
0: It's like an invaluable free tool for the most part. Exactly. Right? Like, and I always go, you can do other ways. Like putting up posters is great, but making 10 clips, easier than hanging 100 posters. If you tomorrow said, I don't want to do social media at all, you could still be best in the world, biggest artist. A
1: successful artist.
0: But it's just going to be a harder path. The same way if tomorrow you were like, I don't want to perform. I'm not going to do any shows, but I'm still going to be best in the world. It's just a more difficult path if you take out one of these elements, right?
1: Exactly. Like if you, and there are a lot of artists nowadays that don't have the confidence to perform at their height. I know so many artists who I think sacrifice so much by not learning how to perform, not learning how to work a crowd, not learning how to, you know, really make a crowd invested in you. And that was really, that's really what separates the people I want to work with from the people I watch of like one time and be like, hey, yo, Verse was nice. Know, that energy on stage.
0: You're not good. You're not good, but you just don't got all the pieces to make it happen.
1: You're not on stage like that. You're not in there for real. And that's why I always value being an articulate speaker and a energetic performer. You going, July 2nd, Ooey Gooey's. You going to see.
0: $12 online, $15 at the door.
1: Chills.
0: Now, on that note, what's the hardest part about being a rapper?
1: The hardest part about being a rapper? Having a compromise. Ooh, that's a deeper one, but that's definitely true.
0: Elaborate. Where's the compromise coming?
1: Have to compromise for whatever reason. Yeah. Whether that be your financial situation doesn't account for it, whether you aren't where you are as an artist. Hell, sometimes people compromise that they're not that skilled that they can pull a crowd. People will make compromises for their albums, you don't have to worry about like putting together like a full together body of work. People are just going to pick their favorites and put them in a playlist anyways.
0: Yeah.
1: That doesn't matter to me.
0: You still want to make an album. It's about still putting greatness. It the art. Yeah.
1: It's about greatness. And a lot of people compromise on greatness to be popular.
0: And I think some of the compromises at the early stage need to happen, like you're saying, financially. Exactly. Because it's like people be like, oh, I'm going to wait till I got budget for the big studio, da da da. Now you didn't get to work out the kinks in those early demo stages, right? And you want to know what
1: I think. Yeah. I think that the ultimate example of that, the ultimate example of a rapper choosing to make compromises versus not, is Kendrick Lamar, Good Kid, Mad City versus To Pimp a Butterfly. Good Kid, Mad City, ultimately, great record. One of hip-hop's most historical records. The pop songs on those albums were compromises from Kendrick. I know that. Because on To Pimp a Butterfly, nothing felt like a compromise.
0: Yeah, a lot of decisions.
1: Nothing felt like he wasn't saying what he really wanted to say. And that's ultimately, because honestly, I have a few 10 out of 10 albums, both of those Kendrick albums are in there, but I do hold To Pimp a Butterfly in higher regard because of those lack of compromises.
0: Yeah, like the artistic
1: because
0: follow through on it.
1: It was just a monument to Black history, the Black struggle in America, you know, many other regions in Africa. There's so much in that album. I love that album. I love that album so much. So now,
0: you brought up J. Cole. You said how much you love Kendrick. On the intro, you said, how long is he going to take? How long is he going to spend on the intro?
1: Real ones know.
0: That's a Drake reference.
1: That's a Drake Tuscan leather interpolation. Yes, sir.
0: Good ear. Where's he? What's the...
1: If
0: the big three still exists?
1: That's kind of the issue. So I think that Drake has always been a talented rapper, but this is exactly what I'm talking about with the compromises, because Iceman was full of them. All of those, dropping three albums full of material
0: is a compromise
1: to dropping a more together record where you cut all the filler and drop an incredible record. Ultimately, that itself is a compromise to your art for the numbers. And Drake has been making those compromises since Views.
0: Because I like a lot of the songs. And there's a lot of songs that I don't even think I've heard more than a handful of times. Like, because there's so many songs.
1: Yeah, seriously.
0: Right? Like it's easy to just move past.
1: People have posted so much about Shebang, you know, the intro, make them cry, make them pay. I don't think I've seen a single person talk about Dust. And that song, in my opinion, was one of the better songs on that record.
0: Yeah, it's interesting how, like, the songs aren't getting a shine because they're already...
1: There's so many of them.
0: You've picked your five. People have picked their five that they're running with on socials. It's hard to shoehorn another one in there.
1: Yeah, like, I don't... There's songs I like, but I don't really like any of those albums. As a full release, I don't think any of them are above a five. I don't think they're quality records. I think there's quality songs in there, but Drake hasn't made a full quality project since, like, What a Time to Be Alive. Views has its songs. For All the Dogs has its songs. More Life has its songs, but it's a playlist. It's background.
0: Scorpion Disc 1.
1: Scorpion Disc 1, I feel like you have an argument because you have Can't Take a Joke, you have Sandra's Rose.
0: Disc 1?
1: You have songs here and there, but I think that's like one. I think that's like a 6. Like, it's good.
0: 666. All three of them.
1: You know, but that's what I think. I don't think, but like, honestly, that's the thing. We can talk about a big three all we want, but none of these guys are in my personal top five.
0: We just followed by.
1: All right, let's go. So, at my one spot, Earl Sweatshirt. Earl Sweatshirt is a major and massive inspiration for me. He has some of the best pen work in the game, period. And I think his personality and his attitudes and philosophy add a lot. I went to his show in Toronto at Rebel, and it was incredible. Or no, it was at History. It was incredible.
0: Locked in at number one. Number two.
1: Black Thought.
0: Black Thought's sick.
1: Black Thought is
0: on the rapper list?
1: Just straight up one of the most incredible technical minds we've ever seen. And his breath control. I think that's really what sets him apart as a freestyler, because he has the breath control to constantly make his flows work.
0: And that makes you feel more calm and relaxed in that setting, right? Like,
1: that's why Eminem doesn't work these days, because he's so stiff with his fast flows.
0: You don't see him as which is great in the studio to do 10 takes or whatever it takes.
1: And his lyricism is good, but Black Thought has always been the better example of being able to make a faster flow work and not sacrificing any of the bounce, the syllables, anything.
0: Black Thought, number two.
1: Black Thought, number two. Kenny Mason. I was talking about him earlier.
0: Kenny Mason, number three.
1: Kenny Mason, that's a new school pick, but I'm so in love with his sound. He had an album this year called Bulldog that was easily probably my most listened to album of the year. There are so many songs off that album that floor me with their subtlety in their writing, but how energetic they can be at the same time. The fusions of rock, rap, punk, you know, I think there's just so much that goes into it. And Kenny Mason overall as a voice inspires me a lot. From Angelic, Hood Rat, you know, Firestarter, that's what it was, you know. There were rhyme schemes when If I'm guarding my innocence, ain't no watching my innocence. I'ma walk with my syndicate. I'm the heart of it. Started it. No matter how hard the shit'll get, I'm hitting it harder. My power unlimited. I'm showering in the shit. Nine infinite. That was so crazy. See, when I heard
0: somebody's
1: it.
0: Picking their top five, you said, "Oh, this is a new school pick." I don't want to hear your greatest of all time list. I want to hear Pac, Big, the people you.
1: Tyler was talking about that
0: when you don't let exactly the same. Tyler, point. I want to hear which like. I don't want to hear the. To you.
1: I don't want to hear what we think is objective because objectivity doesn't exist, especially when it comes to this.
0: Give me slot number four. Go.
1: Slot number four. That's a bit tough, but we're gonna go with Blue.
0: Blue.
1: Blue, like Blue in Exile. Blue, no E. You know, I had actually seen him in Ottawa. He had had a show in Hamilton.
0: He had a show in Hamilton not that long ago.
1: He had had a show in Hamilton that we were in contact for and I was on the guest list for. But like I said, I was in Hamilton, or I was in Ottawa. So for university.
0: Timing,
1: I couldn't make it. But he is such a... he is what J. Cole thinks he is. If you ask me, when it comes to the storytelling and the everyman attitude, he has the rapping quality that I feel like J. Cole doesn't even reach sometimes. You know, when we're talking about songs like In Remembrance of Me, Dancing in the Rain, Troubled Water off of Miles, when we're talking about even, you know, Crumbs from this year with Ice Cold Bishop and Rome Streets, Blue has been a consistently fantastic rapper for the past 20 years. Man. You don't see that anywhere else.
0: So he's been at it.
1: Just been at it. Since Number Below four. The Heavens with Exile.
0: Number five.
1: We're going to go Dom McLennan of Brockhampton fame. McLennan meant a lot to me when I was getting into hip hop because Saturation was a really interesting series for me because I didn't like Saturation 1 that much at first.
0: Yeah.
1: And then I heard Saturation 2 and that made the group dynamic click.
0: And you just like,
1: that made it click. That was like, oh, these guys are a brotherhood. Mm-hmm. These guys were a brotherhood when they were around. And
0: man, it's the same project I got into them. Because then you listen to it and you're like, oh, everybody's getting little pieces and jumping in. And
1: we
0: want to
1: talk
0: like,
1: about Dom McLennan on the Saturation series. He had the best verses every time. We want to talk about Gold, you know, back all the way back to Gold. We want to talk about No Halo off the Ginger shit. We want to talk about every verse on Iridescence being written in less than 15 minutes. He is different.
0: Now, I'd love to play some Saturation, but I'm not going to pick a song off your album to play next.
1: Just run the next single. Run Cut a Check.
0: They streaming those songs. Saturation's got its love. That's not what we're here to promote today.
1: We're next here to track, promote whoever. Play. Cut a Check or Flow State.
0: We're going to go with your first pick. We'll start with Cut a Check. You said Cut a Check?
1: Well, Cut a Check or Flow State because that's what it's called.
0: Oh, I see what you're saying. You hit me with
1: that. It was initially Flow State.
0: And then you got to switch the name?
1: Cut a Check, man. Cut a Check.
0: You listened to it. You said, this. I gotta play it. This is what I was good.
2: Sometimes it's just...
0: it demands the title itself. Let's go.

0: People forget about that.
1: Now, before the mics were on, before the cameras were rolling, you said, I think I just listened to more music than Hamilton rappers.
0: And let's get that. Let's get one thing straight. There's people in this city who are super talented.
1: Mm-hmm.
0: One thing I'm going to shout out. I'm going to shout out Drippy Mello.
1: Shout out Drippy Mello.
0: I'm going to shout out Barker. I'm going to shout out Stealth Elements.
1: Shout out Stealth.
0: I'm going to, you know, there's people in the city who can rap. But the thing is, everyone's in their lane. Everyone has their style and everyone does their thing. I think I set myself apart because I listen to more music and take a wider breadth of inspirations into my work than a lot of other people. You know, you hear that song, basically drumless. The main, we talk about that song, we talk about the inspirations for it. I was hearing that and I was like, I could, you know, this is a good soul sample. I could hit a little woozy, you know, Earl Sweatshirt, Mavi type flow on this. But I was hearing it. I was like, but what about A Cold Sunday by Lil Yachty?
1: You got more places to pull from.
0: I'm hearing Yachty like go crazy over this song. Like, I'm hearing him get into his bag of like triplet flows on A Cold Sunday or like solo step and Creep Boy. And I'm like, but what if we adapted it to this beat? People don't have that breadth of wide inspirations. Now,
1: earlier,
0: influences.
1: You talked about being a nerd. I think it was J. Cole, someone talked about the term of, I'm a rap nerd.
0: I am also a rap nerd.
1: Right? Like,
0: we want to talk, like, when we talk even, like, bigger out of the top five rappers, when I'm talking about my favorite artists, my big three, Kenny Mason's in there. Quetta, Gene Dawson, Kenny Mason. Quetta is one of my favorite artists ever. Gene Dawson, a rock artist, he's one of my favorite artists ever. You know, we talk about, like...
1: You said rocker. In track number, don't know which one it was, you said, I'm a real steel
0: rocker.
1: I'm a real steel rocker.
0: That's another thing, Hamilton.
1: It's got a little Hamilton sprinkle reference in
0: there.
1: I like that.
0: And that's what they didn't know, because I made that and played that for them while I was out in Ottawa.
1: And they don't get...
0: Little they know.
1: It. Now, for the people here, finish this sentence for me. A real Hamiltonian knows blank.
0: Hamiltonian knows about blank. There's quite a few of this bubble knowledge. Real Hamiltonian knows about Macy's Food Market.
1: That's true.
0: They know about that. They know that Hamilton is probably, out of any other city in the world other than New York, the city with the most bodega culture. Like, straight up.
1: It's got good bodega culture.
0: Like,
1: it's in there.
0: Macy's talk.
1: Shout out Macy's. I used to run the Cannon Street BIA. Exactly. Unofficially.
0: and we want to talk about, a real Hamiltonian knows about Chester's.
1: Okay, see?
0: Hey, a real Hamiltonian knows that when you're out on a town and it's been, it's

0: with good people. Me and a couple people. I forget the exact email the exact name on the email I contacted, but just generally when I was there and talking to like some people, I think it was the homie Tom Ketch, who run the Melee Locals, who was also talking to them. They're just good and nice people. Like, they're really, it's a good crowd, and they are gracious, you know, because I'm not known, you know, I'm not known in the city, and I can promo, I can do all this, sure. But it's really something that places are still able to give underground artists that show.
1: The support's got to go back and forth a little bit to be able to put a love. Place on and do something.
0: Like, absolutely.
1: You need a space
0: absolutely.
1: To make it happen.
0: That's, yeah. Now,
1: that's July 2nd.
0: That's July 2nd.
1: And it's called Homecoming.
0: Whoever's Homecoming.
1: That's the full title. It's not Homecoming and whoever's headline. It's whoever's Homecoming.
0: Exactly.
1: For
0: whoever. Honestly, just like, I don't know, man. I was in Ottawa, and even back like last summer, I didn't feel like I was in the city. I was around, but I wasn't in the city. I feel like, you know, personal note, I definitely had my struggles, and I needed, you know, definitely some maturing happened a ton at university, you know.
1: As it does for everyone, right?
0: Yeah, like, that's part of it. You know, even in the, because I'm only 2 years in. Mm-hmm. I'm studying journalism, and there was a lot. There's a pressure. I'm the first in my family to go to university.
1: It's pressure, but it's also, you can't overlook, like, it's an accomplishment.
0: It's an accomplishment.
1: In itself. It's already an accomplishment.
0: Of course, like, right? Like, yo, I will say, biggest props to my parents. My dad always talks about, you know, he is proud to have worked enough so that he can pay for my tuition. He is proud to say that he can.
1: It's own accomplishment.
0: Right? That's his own thing. Yeah, like, you know, to a point, I definitely understand how it's a privilege to have that money and not have to work for it myself. Sure. But I'm also grateful that my dad was able to really push that.
1: Yeah, and then you get to take it there, and then you can do pass my that own on, thing right?
0: Like, same, you know,
1: and then,
0: like,
1: you can favor someone else to which
0: exactly.
1: Comes.
0: And my parents are the number one supporters of my music. My mom always stay playing me, always stay reposting me. My dad, you know, he supports it. You know, and
1: now
0: you
1: talked about going to school for journalism specifically.
0: Yeah.
1: I normally would ask people, who should I have on the show? That's my recommendation. I want to ask you, what should I be asking people when they're on the
0: what
1: show?
0: What should you be asking?
1: Give me one question.
0: On
1: what
0: show.
1: Should I be asking them? A Hamilton, maybe Hamilton ball.
0: A Hamilton, like a
1: for
0: Hamilton.
1: Hamiltonians, Hamilton artists, Hamilton business owners, what should I be asking them?
0: What should you be asking them? Ooh, that's a good question. That gets the journalist mind flowing. I love, that's my favorite part of the craft, you know, an interview. Getting in there, thinking up some questions, and then the experience of just talking to someone.
1: Yeah, and you gotta bounce with it. You can't.
0: Yeah, exactly.
1: I can write all this down. I can't follow it one by one, right?
0: That's the beauty of, like, improv and just being able to go off the cuff on it. What should you be asking Hamiltonians? Ooh, what's your favorite street in Hamilton?
1: Okay, I like that.
0: Ooh, yeah, because that would... No, that's a great question, honestly.
1: That lets them know where they'd be going in the city.
0: That, yeah, and you get, like... I feel like that would inspire people to talk about where they've been and what they've experienced. Mm-hmm. You know, that would get people
1: to talk
0: about...
1: Because they got a reason for that street.
0: Yeah,
1: right?
0: You know, like... If your favorite street, upper... You know, if it's Ottawa and upper Ottawa, like, hey... That's Revolution Records up there.
1: Yeah.
0: You know, that's where the hamburger spot was. You
1: and
0: know,
1: it
0: that's
1: might
0: where
1: be, it might be East something street because you grew up there.
0: You grew up
1: right
0: there,
1: there.
0: Yeah.
1: I like
0: it could
1: that.
0: Be some up the escarpment, you know, it could be some, like, even just like super dingy back road that you just had a memory on. Mm-hmm. You know?
1: Now,
0: that's
1: for people being on the show, how'd you meet Drippy Mello?
0: Me and him, I don't even think we met in person. It was literally like I had seen him just dead ass. It was on a real scrolling session. I was trying to be like, because I hadn't been too tapped in with Hamilton. So I was like, okay, let me look through whatnot. And I found him.
1: He stays on those clips.
0: And, you know, I fucks with him. I really do fucks with him because he, while I do kind of, you know, have the thing about being in their lane, his lane is super sick because it's very reminiscent of artists like Lucky. And I'm a big Lucky fan, you know, that kind of mellowed, wavy. It's like cloud rap almost, kind of like a Drain Gang, like Echo 2K type deal.
1: Nice subject matter, fun stuff, just
0: light.
1: That
0: no,
1: just
0: and it's
1: like...
0: and it was, I felt it was a good contrasting energy. to have on the show, to have as an opener, because, you know, I'm definitely more wordy and heady. I don't.

0: I don't catch the vibe as much. And, sure. you know, I definitely have songs where I do that, but I don't catch it as much. And he definitely catches it.
1: Now, we're going to play his new song. We're going to play his new song right now. I'm a little concerned, I'm going to be honest. I'm worried about the radio and his subject matter. We're going to play it. We might have to cut it short. We might have to cut it short.
0: It's whatnot, you know.
1: It's called Skank. I'm concerned. Shout out Drippy Mello.
0: If
1: you start talking about sex or something, I'm cutting it off.

0: Shout out Drippy Mello. You can
1: Mello
0: see
1: on
0: him
1: the radio
0: July 2nd at Ooey Gooey with whoever.
1: Yes, sir.
0: Can you read those three notes in front of you for me?
1: My name is whoever. And you've been watching Design Matters because Design Matters. Ooh, wait, hold on. Can I do a voice?
0: Hit it.
1: This is a Because Design Matters exclusive. Man, one last one. What is a little exclusive concert?
0: Nailed it. What are you grateful for?
1: Grateful for the opportunities. I'm grateful that people are listening. At the end of the day, I am grateful that there is a place for someone who is a nerd. You know, I'm grateful that there's spaces where, you know, music like this is appreciated. And I'm glad there's spaces in my city.
0: I'll start by saying it's appreciated here. You could tell the thought that's going in your music, it's appreciated. When I played the album today, it was today, I played it all the way through, and I went, and he did something. I said, there's a lot of thought that went into this.
1: And that's I'm grateful for the opportunity to be who I am, you know? I'm grateful for the opportunity to uncompromisingly make my art.
0: I like that. And that's through hard decisions and going for it, right?
1: Absolutely.
0: Now, it's because Design Matters. I'm trying to get back to a little bit of design from time to time. What's the best design of all time?
1: Design. Like design. Ooh. Because there's a lot of things. There's character designs. There's, you know, poster designs.
0: You can see right here where I scratched out the word graphic. Is it the placement of a doorknob? I don't know.
1: I mean, hey, some, yeah.
0: In your opinion, best design of all time.
1: It could be a Pokemon. There could be a Pokemon.
0: Just in general?
1: There's like a Pokemon.
0: The Pokeball, I mean, like, Pokeball's pretty clean.
1: That might be it.
0: That's pretty clean.
1: The Pokeball is an incredible feat of design, you know? The Persona 5 menus, the UI of Persona 5, the menus for that game, some of the best design ever. Some of the best, you know, game design ever, Ultra Kill.
0: This is where it niches down of like what someone's interested in. You know, like, that's like a
1: the best game. Some of the best game design is Ultra Kill. How it has the style meter as a requirement for S ranking and P ranking levels because it forces you to interact with the game's mechanics meaningfully.
0: This is where the edit becomes a lot of work for me because I gotta pull all these references up as you speak. I gotta be throwing all these. This is a reference heavy episode tonight.
1: We want to talk about. Hey, even the design for the poster, that's the homie Marlowe. Okay.
0: Shout out him. We followed him today when I was looking at the poster.
1: Yeah, we want to talk about a super talent, Marlowe. That is a producer, DJ. He DJ'd the show I did in Ottawa. That is a graphic designer. That is a mix engineer. That is a poet. And he is only 18 years old.
0: Shout out Marlowe.
1: He's a super talent.
0: We're gonna have him on the show. I'm gonna follow up with
1: honestly,
0: that.
1: Honestly, like if I ever get him out of Ottawa, yo, I would.
0: He's in Ottawa. That makes it more difficult.
1: That's kind of the thing. But
0: I like it.
1: Shout out to Marlowe. He has given me several beats. We're working on some more stuff. He did the vocal mix on Reevaluation. Marlowe. I did some of the mastering stuff, but vocal mix was Marlowe.
0: Shout out Marlowe.
1: You know,
0: around.
1: He is
0: designs.
1: Great guy,
0: production,
1: you know,
0: all the way
1: kind
0: through.
1: Kind person.
0: That goes a long way too.
1: Kind person. He and the rest of that collective out in Ottawa, you know, House of K, House of Katsuragi. Shout out Matthew Mullings. Shout out Johnny.
0: Shout out.
1: Shout out Ziad. Imagine Ziad. Oh my God, his new EP with Shariah, the Rock EP. Crazy. His Escape from Byward EP, Serious Music.
0: I'm
1: going
0: to look up these Ottawa creators.
1: Shout out Creed Santana. Okay. The real R&B goat. Him and Johnny got a tape coming soon. Shout out Johnny. You know, shout out Bodacious Bo, Bonafide. You know, that's the real. He bringing back the third verse. He bringing back the
0: like
1: third,
0: third
1: verse.
0: Verse.
1: He bringing back the third verse.
0: I got
1: verse
0: the tension span. Let's go. Give me a third verse. Now,
1: yo.
0: 60 seconds. Pretend your show is today. Promo, go. This camera.
1: Yo, everyone, we got a show July 2nd. Ooey gooeys. It's happening. I need y'all to come through. Tickets are 15 at the door. It's not online anymore. It's 15 at the door. All right. Y'all got to come through. Okay. We got Mellow opening. Okay. We got Drippy Mellow. That's Hamilton. This is Hamilton hip hop. We about to put on for Hamilton hip hop. We about to put on for the city. Okay. Y'all don't rap like me. Y'all could never rap on a level that I rap on. Okay. Y'all can't catch a bounce. Y'all can't catch a vibe over some hard shit. Okay. Y'all can't catch that. That Lupe Fiasco, that Mavi, that Red Veil, that energy. We doing that at Ooey Gooey's.
0: Now y'all gotta show up and see what he's talking about. Y'all gotta show up tonight and see what he's talking about. Now, last thing. You're here. You're in front of the mic. The mic is yours. Anything you wanna shout out, say you love, say you hate, etc.
1: Floor is mine.
0: Floor is yours.
1: Shout out hip-hop. Shout out rap music. Fuck racist people who say they're overstimulated by rap music. You not overstimulated by rap music. You just listen to electronic music. It's okay. All right. And on God, conscious hip-hop back. The lyrics are back. We're done with not being able to rap. We're done with you not being able to come up to me and spit a 16. Okay, we're done with that. None of that is happening anymore. Okay, we're different. We move in forward. We are Hamilton. We are hip hop. We are rap music. And I'm better than you.
0: Do we freestyle?
1: If you get me a beat.
0: We're going to take a short intermission. And then we're going to play an instrumental. You down?
1: Sounds good.
0: I gotta take a caller who's gonna give us the updates of what Hamilton events are going on this weekend. Then we're gonna jump to that.
1: Of course.
0: As soon as you said that, I said, "But this is somebody who seems like he's down to rap." Give me 10 minutes here. We gotta get an important caller on the line. The episode's been extended. I was about to close it out and say see you next time, but instead we gonna carry on. It ain't over yet. It don't stop. Now we got a very important moment of the show right now. I'm about to get the one, the only Mr. Max on the line to let me know what is happening in Hamilton this weekend. My off-site correspondent for the evening. This is a first-time event.
2: Hello.
0: Mr. Max, how is it going this evening?
2: Not too shabby, if I say so for myself. Just got out of an audition for a new musical coming this fall.
0: Can you leak the name, or is it exclusive?
2: Oh, it's out already. It's Evil Dead the Musical at Hamilton Theater, Inc. And, yeah, auditions are going on right now, and I just got done.
0: You've got my vote. That's exciting. Now,
2: hey,
0: got you on the line, because you've got some You've got some updates of Hamilton events that are going to be going on coming very soon. Correct?
2: Yeah. Oh, yes, sir. There's a lot of big events starting this weekend. And I have one for each and every little day of the week. And I have a couple of little weekend bonus goodies as well.
0: The floor is yours. Let's hear it. Go.
2: Yeah. All right. With this floor, first, I would just like to shout out the House of Adam and Steve. Tonight at a venue, they will be hosting a houseplant bingo event starting at 8:30. And you can head in and pick up 10 bingo cards and win a house plant, and then they got some lovely little house DJs afterwards.
0: I love bingo. Great start.
2: Indeed. Bingo's nice enough, but it's even better when it's a house plant. Anyhow, carrying on that little chain of events, tonight, the Broughton Music Festival is getting started, which is the largest orchestral music performance festival in Canada. And it's getting started, and there's going to be loads of fun, different programs through the summer, everything from classical symphonies to modern compositions to cover bands to everything lush and well orchestrated, I suppose.
0: That's a pun. We're gonna add some sound effects into that, like a da da ding.
2: Ah. Yeah,
0: what do you got after that?
2: Friday is gonna be a pretty good day. A couple of great things are getting started. Friday the circus is coming to town.
0: I didn't even know there's a circus coming to Hamilton.
2: Lime Ridge Mall, the Royal Canadian Circus. They're doing multiple shows per day starting Friday.
0: That's exciting. This is my favorite.
2: The circus is coming to town.
0: This is my favorite recommendation so far. Yeah, the circus is coming to town.
2: Yeah. Well, that's not to discount all the other recommendations. Your pals at Smooth Comedy have a show at the Staircase.
0: Shout out Smooth Comedy.
2: Shout out Smooth Comedy.
0: This is an exclusive. Shout out Devin Bateson. He will be a part of the Hamilton Arts Week event.
2: Devin Bateson can really bust a gut.
0: He is a funny character.
2: Oh, he's a load of funny characters and a funny one in and of himself, let's be honest.
0: That's true. Anyhow, he does have many characters.
2: Oh, I keep saying anyhow.
0: Anyhow.
2: Yeah, I keep rambling. Anyhow, there's some great events at Hamilton's clubs as well, continuing the little trend of the menu. Shout out Gabo and Paolo. There's going to be Paolo's birthday party. It is his champagne birthday. And so Lumi is going to be spinning some great tracks and then you all Friday night. Come out and celebrate a great guy.
0: Shout out Paolo. That's sick. I love that they're having
2: Paolo and Gab. And Gabrielle.
0: Wait, is it his? I meant because it was his birthday. Shout out both of them.
2: Oh, yeah,
0: for
2: it's,
0: sure.
2: It's Paolo's birthday.
0: Shout out Paolo for his birthday. Shout out Gabe forever anyways.
2: Yeah, of course. And on that tangent, if you want something a little more high energy, even top of this birthday party, Resonance is going to have a great set of DJs headlining with Frieza Chin and JMKM. I got my ticket already, and that one is going to be smashing.
0: Now, what day is that again?
2: These are all Friday.
0: That's all Friday?
2: That's all just Friday.
0: Oh,
2: all
0: my God.
2: Two club events, Smooth Comedy, and the Circus is coming to town.
0: It's a busy Friday. It must be summertime. Oh, yeah. All right, what else you got for me?
2: Right, Saturday, we got the start of, in my opinion, Hamilton's most underrated festival. It's your festival. Loads of different performances there, lots of fun world music, lots of great performances for the kiddos, lots of great vendors, including the best lemonade in Hamilton, if you know, you know. And some great headliners as well. Stephen Page is what I'm going to be looking out for.
0: Group
2: listening to the Bare Naked Ladies, and he and his trio are going to be leading the set there.
0: I believe
2: on Saturday.
0: I'm going to have to make my way out there. That's got my interest. Yeah. What else we got?
2: Oh, Saturday, once again, and Venue at Resonance, hosting brilliant club events. Saturday at a Venue, Koreatown Acid, a exemplary Toronto DJ, is going to be at a Venue with my main man Dunaway, who is leading the DJ workshops that I have been a part of. Keep an eye out for the day parties coming July 11th and 18th. I digress. Koreatown Acid, great DJ out of Toronto. She's going to be at a Venue Saturday night. And they're going to have some DJs out from Whistler at Resonance, thanks to the collaboration with Solco.
0: I like that crossover. I like that they pulled some people as part of the Run Club and kind of loop in some DJs now. That's sweet.
2: Yeah. But yeah, it's your festival. You're going to catch me. I hope somebody catches me there because there's just so much to enjoy. I love the folk music acts from all the different countries, and the multiculturalism has been a part of it from the start, and that kind of is why it holds such a special place in my heart. You get to see every side and race and creed of Hamilton come out for the festival.
0: Yeah, I like that. There's a big folk era kind of rolling around for Hamilton right now, so I like that as well.
2: Yeah, no kidding. Well, you gotta love the folk.
0: What else we got coming?
2: Sunday, we got. Another thing at a Venue. It's going to be in partnership with Friends of Casbah. It is going to be an R&B night headlined by Gigi Noche, who is a favorite of mine.
0: They get no days off there at a Venue. That's a nonstop slot.
2: Yeah, well, Thursday, Friday, Saturday, yeah. Sunday. Yeah, but the best is when they have the Tuesday album listening clubs.
0: I haven't made it out to them, but I love that idea.
2: Hello, everybody else over the air. If you or anybody else over the air has time, pop by one of the album listening sessions.
0: Yeah. Are they doing it this Tuesday? Do you know?
2: No. It's every odd Tuesday. They just keep an eye out on the Instagram page.
0: Mm-hmm.
2: The last one was Rumors by Fleetwood Mac and Thriller by Michael Jackson. And what a whopper of a double feature that was.
0: I told them right away when they announced it. I was like, this is great for just like music lovers. You don't get an opportunity to listen to full albums a lot of times out in like a public setting like that.
2: Yeah. And Monday afternoon, the Hamilton Central Public Library is going to be playing host to the one and only Hamilton Library Smash Brothers tournament.
0: Ooh! Monday.
2: And as well, just got to shout out the Staircase Cinema and their improv basics classes on Mondays. If you ever want to see how strong your funny bones are, head over there and give them an exercise.
0: That's Monday as well.
2: Yeah. It's crazy. Nice. It's crazy.
0: What do we got for Tuesday?
2: Tuesday, if you'll just give me 2 ticks, I just got to check my notes because I have a whole thing of notes.
0: I believe you.
2: I haven't even gotten to the movies yet. Okay. While I get the notes for Tuesday, let me just talk about some of the movies that are going to be coming up.
0: Hit me.
2: Uno Momento.
0: You've already wowed me with your amount of events so far.
2: My phone's being very stubborn on this call.
0: That's okay.
2: I will give a couple of them that I do know by heart.
0: Yep.
2: Oh, and I completely forgot to mention Sunday. Mm-hmm. It doesn't start then, but there will be a community carnival at 92 Barton Street East. And Sunday, all proceeds are going to go to a family who was affected by a house fire. So if you're looking for a fun little day Sunday, check out the carnival at 92 Barton.
0: That's behind the old Hamilton Strip. Anybody go check that out, right? I got the right location?
2: Yep, that's the place. That's or Hanrahan's if you're a real old
0: man. Yeah, there you go. Now that's a real reference. That's the...
2: Yeah. I believe Wednesday, Canada Day, there is going to be, for a little something unconventional, a noise set at a house venue here in downtown Hamilton called Demo Memo. If you know, you know. And if you don't, ask a punk. Hamilton, shout out Babette LaFlail, really. She is just a powerhouse in Hamilton's noise and experimental music scenes. She had an act all the way over from Australia there a little while ago. He plays with shards of glass. It's intense.
0: That's really cool. Different experience. Like,
2: true that.
0: I want to also shout out, you're on to Canada's Day. There will be fireworks down at Bayfront Park. It is free. Is that on your list? It is. There is live music. There is food trucks, I believe.
2: Yeah, of course. It's Canada Day. What isn't there to do?
0: Now, Thursday. Do you have the Thursday? Was that part of your 7-day forecast here?
2: Sorry?
0: Do you have next Thursday? Is there anything next Thursday, or is this...
2: Next Thursday, there is a new monthly drag show starting up once again by the House of Adam and Steve.
0: Shout out Adam and Steve.
2: Oxygen/Ridiculous/Oxygen by the Ridiculous Entertainment Group. It's going to be a new monthly show, and that is going to be a ball, no pun intended. Anyway, for the movies, since I am a movie lover, I will preach it till my dying breath.
0: You and me both.
2: Yeah, let's start at the Westdale. Mm-hmm. We have for a new, it's a original Canadian queer narrative, and it's called Montreal, My Beloved. And I believe it's playing Saturday, Sunday, Wednesday. It's a Canadian film.
0: Okay.
2: And speaking of Wednesday at the Westdale, if you haven't caught it already, I beg of you, please go to the Westdale to catch Nirvana, the band, the show, the movie.
0: It is my favorite movie of the year.
2: Oh, easily, easily.
0: Yeah, no question.
2: Like, and it has a whole cult fandom. I will admit, I kind of took my first real big dip with the movie, and I've kind of gotten invested from them there. The things they've been able to...
0: That's been my big introduction as well. Like, I knew, I'd seen little snippets online, but after I watched the movie, I was like, oh, now I'm invested in this whole world they have going on.
2: Oh, yeah. And as well, at the West, I do have something to mention for Tuesday.
0: Okay.
2: Two things to mention for Tuesday, in fact. First is at the Westdale. It is a Scottish comedian. I think his name is like Bruce Thumney, there's like a U. The U is the second letter, but he's a Scottish comedian. For the clips, they can put it on screen now. He's going to have a show at the Westdale soon.
0: Oh, now I got
2: to
0: do extra editing. Come on, dude. No.
2: Sorry, man. I think it's like Bruce Thumney or Bruce Thumner. It's something.
0: Go ahead.
2: It's called Scotland Made the World, and as a proud Scottish Canadian, I do have to admit it does interest me quite a bit. It's he's an international comedian as well. He's done a lot of big festivals. He's done Edinburgh. He's won some awards. So if you can make it to the Westdale on Tuesday for Scotland Made the World, and also on Tuesday, come check out the Staircase Theater for my buddy Jack Stearns Lee's sketchbook series, which is a series of improvisational little folk, rock, pop, beautiful jams. Jack is just one of the most illustrious musical souls in the city that I know, and this city has a lot of illustrious musical souls.
0: That's interesting. All right, check that out. You're getting a lot of thumbs up from whoever over here. He's proving a lot of these recommendations.
3: I hit up Jack Stern's Lee for a thing, but I also had a show at Uigui's June 7th.
2: Of course.
3: Yeah, no, Jack. Of course. Jack's the goat.
0: Who else do we have movie theater wise? We got more movie recommendations.
2: Yeah, Playhouse, of course.
0: Shout out to Playhouse.
2: Saturday and Sunday, Saturday evening, Sunday afternoon, they will be hosting a classic action movie from the 1960s, or maybe even late 1950s, Jason and the Argonauts. And the Sunday screening is part of the Playhouse's little lecture series called Talking Pictures with Terry and Wendy. And in it, you watch the movie, and then you get to discuss it afterwards, which a lot of the time people talk about how much fun it is to go outside after the movie and debrief, whereas this little screening will have a debrief built in. And for the time that it was made,
0: yeah,
2: the effects they were able to accomplish is astronomically insane.
0: A lot of, like, practical effects?
2: Stop motion. It was a man named Ray Harryhausen, and he has done a load of old kind of sword and sandal historical action and fantasy movies, and the realism on his stop motion and the way it blends with the action on screen was and still is like nothing else. So Saturday, Sunday at the Playhouse, it is going to be great.
0: Now, is that the Playhouse wrapped up?
2: I had another one for the Playhouse, but...
0: Technical difficulties?
2: My phone's not letting me open it.
0: That's okay. No sweat. I want to say as we close out here, I give this suggestion of idea of give me some events coming up, and you have far exceeded my expectations, and I really appreciate the lengths that you've went into to get a well-versed week of events, and including the movie theaters and everything. I appreciate it. This has been great.
2: Yeah, I can really rattle them off. And while I still have time, shout out Dunaway's Pleasure Committee. Look it up. Fun new rave style event. It's going to be lots of fun.
0: Shout out the Pleasure Committee. Shout out Dunaway. I'm not sure if he likes me or not, but shout him out for all he does in the community. We love a community building system.
2: Of course. He wrote a great little essay about the dance floor called The Big Worm Theory. I ought to give it to you sometime.
0: Yeah, I'm going to proceed to continue to shout him out. I do know I don't think he likes me. I don't think he wants to be on Because Design Matters being promoted, but we're going to shout him out anyways. We can't not shout out.
2: Yeah, you're a great guy, Dunaway. Sorry if this is afflicting you.
0: Regardless, shout out the Pleasure Committee and go onward. I appreciate you corresponding these fantastic Hamilton events. I don't even know how I'm going to begin to put this clip together. It's going to be a masterpiece.
2: Oh, yeah.
0: Thank you so much, Mr. Max.
2: No problem.
0: Enjoy. You're at the grandma's birthday right now, correct?
2: Actually, I am in downtown Hamilton. I'm right on James Street. I'm going to go there right as I hang up.
0: Say happy birthday to grandma from me. You enjoy and have a good evening.
2: You too, man.
0: Talk to you later.
2: Peace out.
0: We're going to play a quick song, and then we're going to get into this aforementioned freestyle. The song I am going to play is Hobby Check.

0: waste no time. You hung around to jump into this moment. We're going to play a beat. This beat's recommended by somebody from the city. He sent in a freestyle over this beat. It's become the freestyle beat.
1: All right.
0: It was from Obi O'Brien. Okay. He sent in a release after like 10 years not putting out a song. It's crazy. Let me play it.
1: It's fire. Okay.
0: I'm going to hit this beat for you. Are you ready?
1: Let me see what I can do with this.
0: Do you maybe throw on some headphones?
1: Yeah, which ones? Okay. You can tap in.
2: Integral part of this operation, you'll be able to hear the beat.
1: Get me tapped in.
0: And
1: might need to find my balance, but
0: that's okay. We got it.
1: Not. Game time. Alright.
2: And
1: we in this bitch. I can hear myself in the right ear. Or the left ear.
0: Perfect.
1: Ooh. I like that.
0: This is because I'm at his exclusive. Whoever.
1: Good. Alright. We gonna pretend it comes in here even if it doesn't.

0: to it like it's my moment. A moment could pass, check the stats. If I ain't up yet, then I'm mad. Why you see me rap my ass off on every single track? Face the facts, I'm the 500,000 ticket prize at the laser tag spot. Gotta split it with the gods like.
1: Listen, listen, listen, Hamilton. I've been having a lot of rappers come up. I stopped asking if y'all were going to freestyle or not. I stopped asking. And Paulo, it's his birthday this weekend. He says I got to start putting pressure back on rappers and asking for a freestyle. Come and rap. The words rapper, a lot of the times, we want to see some raps. Come with something written on your hand. I don't care, dude. Whatever you got to do.
0: Hey, listen, I'm going to tell you right now. Some of that was definitely freestyled and me finding the bounce over that, but that sure. Verse is going to be on the new EP. August 31st,
1: new EP?
0: Wait on
1: it. Can't wait to hear it. That's a, and there's nothing wrong with that. We've seen it time and time again throughout history of music where the verse comes out later on a regular track. Like, it's that doesn't discredit it at all to me.
0: That's
1: part of it. Come to rap. You hung around to rap. He didn't show up to rap. He stayed to rap.
0: This was at the end.
1: Whoever needs to hear this, come with some bars ready. Thank you.
0: July 2nd, ooey gooey's. Whoever.
1: Gooey. Thank you for coming out. Let's do this again.
0: Of course. Thank you, man.
1: You said August what?
0: August 31st, a new EP.
1: We might have to talk again.
2: Thank you, dude.
0: Of course.
2: This is good for the city. We're gonna throw the album back on. What track?
0: To close out with, the people didn't hear Reevaluation. Let them hear it.
2: Instrumental still playing. That's a. I got a 30-minute loop of that instrumental. Take it from the top.
1: Reevaluation. It's because design matters.
2: I think you got the mic.
3: Oh, shit, yo. After this, I got like a online quiz for film. I ain't been in that class in a minute. I'm just gonna look off the textbook, bro. Fuck you.

0: 93.3. This is Because Design Matters. I almost forgot about a new song. A new song that's out this week. Just came out on Monday. You can only get it on freedomspeech.com. This is Black and White by K Triggs. Thank you for tuning in. This is a great track about challenging the city and what's going on around here. Thank you for tuning in. This is Black and White by K Triggs.
1: Lately going through the growing pains, for the last year busy showing range, every challenge that he overcame. Take a listen, I'll explain. Looking back 365, made some choices that were unwise. Cut yourself slack sometimes, what we can do is live our lives. Social media, full of lies, these AIs will bring our demise. If you didn't know it was organized, got the world looking like Lord of Flies. Lead the pack like a pace car. All I'm holding is face cards. Had to learn how to take charge. Still stand for freedom like Braveheart. Heart beating his chest like Davy Jones. Don't respect Diddy, throw up my combs. I'm pushing P only in poems. Don't match that energy, you should stay home. This year I'll be 30, it's weird to feel grown. And still be uncertain about owning a home. Crazy to struggle with needs that are basic. Prices for groceries and housing inflated. All of us hardworking taxpayers hate it. House for my mama the moment I made it.
0: K-Trick's going to be mad at me. That is not Black and White. I had that saved in my phone from him sending me a voice note recorded demo of the song. That's an early release. That's an early release of verse one. But Black and White by K-Trick is out right now, only on freedomspeech.com. But now we got to get to the Weird Hour. Thank you for tuning in. This has been Because Design Matters.

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This is a very special like time capsule mix. A team of the world's like best computer scientists has like discovered a mysterious and very weird lost like folder of like 130 MP3s from like the old days of 2005 to 2007. The following is like a like selection from said folder. Listener discretion is like super like very advised, man.